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10: What's the most you ever lost on a coin toss? Larry Elder here, the sage from South Central, the prince of Pico Union, the czar of common sense, the great Eldersky, Don Lorenzo. Welcome to the program. No Victor Crest allowed because...

0: We interrupt programming at the request of the National Weather Service to activate the North Texas Emergency Alert System. The National Weather Service issuing a severe thunderstorm warning for Tarrant County until 8:15. National Weather Service radar detecting a severe thunderstorm located over Colleyville. It is nearly stationary, moving very slowly to the southeast right now. The storm may contain 60-mile-per-hour wind gusts and quarter-sized hail. Once again, a severe thunderstorm warning issued now for northeastern Tarrant County until 8:15. A severe thunderstorm detected on radar near Colleyville, nearly stationary, drifting very slowly to the southeast. The storm may contain quarter-sized hail and 60-mile-per-hour wind gusts. All North Texas stations affected by this alert are requested to relay the preceding message.
1: On covering Trump that media outlets have now issued. The White House Correspondents TV pool that covers events for President Trump on a rotating basis, they say they will stop covering those events because of the White House's ban of CNN from acting as a member of that pool. So, let me get this straight. They're angry at Trump, and they feel that Trump is denying access to the media, so therefore the media is going to deny Trump access to them. Got it. The Salem Radio Network put out a statement. In response to the stoppage of White House pool coverage, Salem Radio Network Vice President of News and Talk Programming Tom Tradup issued the following statement. This morning, the major TV networks announced they will cease pool coverage of President Donald J. Trump in solidarity with CNN, which had his hard pass revoked over the weekend by the White House. As longtime members of the White House Correspondents Association pool, SRN has notified the White House Correspondents Association that our network will refuse to join this incredibly juvenile stunt, which is actually more like a RICO violation by mobsters than actions of a legitimate American media. Access to the Oval Office and to the President of the United States pool events is a privilege, not a free pass to slant coverage against or for any occupant of the presidency. With this action, the major networks have shown their bias and petulance outweighs how they envision their responsibility to cover news under the First Amendment, for which they so quickly cry crocodile tears, end of quote. Now then, let's consider why Trump did this. Trump is angry, understandably, because of the way he's been covered. We've talked for years about the brutal way ABC, NBC, CBS Nightly News have covered this man. 92% of the news negative, both Trump 1.0 and 2.0. First 100 days of Trump 2.0, over 92% of the news negative. Now remember what happened in the first 100 days of Trump 2.0. What's the big thing that happened? I'm waiting. Big thing that happened is Trump closed the southern border. We were told for 4 years that either the border was open, was closed, which of course was a lie. They have to stop saying that. And then they told us, well, it's as closed as it can be given the absence of comprehensive immigration reform because of our quote-unquote broken immigration system. The man closed it within 30 days. 1 month, we had well over 200,000 people coming in. As the left-wing Jessica Karloff, one of the members of the Five, said to Bill Maher. She said, I was lied to by the Biden administration. They told me the border was secured, and then I'd watch Fox News where I work. I look at these drones and our coverage, and people were flooding the southern border. There was a poll, I believe it was in 2022, the year that 2.5 million people came into the United States from the southern border illegally. 2.5 million. Poll asked, how many people came in that year? The average answer was less than 250,000, which meant the average person was ill-informed by a factor of 10. Why? Because the major networks either were not covering it or were barely covering it and didn't start doing so until Governor Abbott of Texas and DeSantis of Florida put illegal aliens on buses and sent them to places like New York and Chicago and Martha's Vineyard, where Obama lives. Then, all of a sudden, the very same networks that were ignoring this issue had to start covering it. We talked last week about the economy. The perception is the economy is doing poorly. The Atlanta Fed is predicting the next quarter will be a 5.1% annual rate. 5.1%. From the earlier estimate, by the way, of 4.4%. When have you seen 5%? When? Now, that's a prediction, a forecast. It may not happen, but it's a big deal. I told you last week, even when you take into consideration the higher gas prices compared to before the war started, the percentage of money that gas costs out of the average income is smaller than it's been in other instances where there were oil shocks, because people's income is larger. A recent CEO survey finds confidence has been higher in the economy than it's been in years. 73% expect hiring to remain the same or to be increased. Crime is down. And a factor, the administration argues, and I think argues fairly, one factor is the deportation of so many criminal illegal aliens. Military recruitment hitting record highs. Why? In part because the administration has gotten rid of DEI. So people joining now no longer feel that they are in some sort of social experiment. They're doing what armies are supposed to do and military is supposed to do. Be ready to fight and defeat the enemy. NATO allies are finally upping their percentage of spending. When Presidents Obama and George W. Bush complained, Trump complained and got it done. And yet, Trump is extremely unpopular. Why? 888-971-SAGE. Do not leave town.
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2: 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The Answer.
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2: Hey, it's Mark Davis. You know, sometimes the answers we're looking for come from places we didn't even know to look. 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

0: messy, and always moving. That's why you need Politics with the Big Dogs. 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The Answer. Constitutional conservative and Republican trial lawyer Anthony Holm cuts through the noise. 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
5: 888-971-SAGE, 888-971-7243. I am Larry Elder, Salem News Channel. By the way, I'm going to be on the Hannity Show tonight at 6 p.m. Pacific, 9 p.m. Eastern. We're talking about the ban that Trump has now instituted against CNN, MSNBC, Hee Haw, and Politico. And we're revisiting some of the way he's been treated and some of the way other conservatives have been treated by the media, including the way the LA Times treated me when I ran for governor. Man is shot by an ICE agent in Austin, Texas, without knowing any of the facts or without even caring. A bunch of protesters descended on the scene. And singer Ed Sheeran, who dropped a rapper, an anti-Israel, pro-Palestinian rapper, as part of the opening act of his show, made a statement in his next show, sort of explaining why he did it and what he really thinks about what's going on in Gaza, which revealed his utter ignorance. All of this and more, 888-971-SAGE. Nathan is in Virginia. Nathan, you're on the Larry Elder Show. Thank you for calling.
6: I just want to say, Larry, I love your show, and I'm so glad you stand for the truth.
5: Well, Nathan, I appreciate that.
6: And these bunch of liberal bias, they never tell the truth. All they do is lie. They never tell the truth. They cut out everything that's right and want to throw nothing out there but wrong.
5: Well, Nathan, I appreciate that, and thank you so much for watching. I was just talking to Luke about this. Joe Biden launches his campaign. 2020. Launches it. With a political ad talking about Charlottesville. And then President Trump said the words that shocked the world. There are very fine people on both sides. On both sides. Implying that President Trump was saying they're very fine Nazis and KKK members and Aryan brothers on both sides, which is even remotely close to what he said. He was talking about there are very fine people on both sides, the debate about whether there should be a Confederate monument in public square. And Jake Tapper ultimately said that that's what Donald Trump was talking about, but it took him 2 years to do it. So for 2 years, this lie has been drummed into the minds of of so many people. Donald Trump also supposedly mocked a disabled reporter. No, he didn't. That lie drummed into the heads of so many people. And if I hear one more time someone talk about how the Trump administration was refusing to rent to black and brown people, a consent decree was entered into 1975. They admitted nothing, but they said they would change their practices. When a politician named Chuck Schumer told some people that wanted to get black people out of a neighborhood about a racist scheme to do so, nobody talks about that at all. Happened around the same time, by the way.
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8: With SRN News, I'm Keith Peters. In Washington, media outlets banned from the White House say they've filed a lawsuit.
9: CNN, MS Now, and Politico issued a joint statement saying they're suing after their reporters were denied access at the White House. They say, left unchallenged, it presents a threat to press freedom and the public's right to independent journalism. President Trump said Friday he was barring the outlets because of reporting he found to be fake news.
10: I don't think somebody should be allowed to come in and write fake stories.
9: The reporters' entry badges were disabled on Saturday. MS Now reporter Akayla Gardner describes how she was turned away.
11: I want to say not just me, but also our photographer had their badge taken this morning, of course, after President Trump made clear that he wants to ban MS Now, CNN, and Politico.
9: Jennifer King, Washington.
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1: Hey, it's Mark Davis. You know, sometimes the answers we're looking for come from places we didn't even know to look. 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
21: Larry Elder here, the sage from South Central, the prince of Pico Union, the czar of common sense, the great Eldersky, Don Lorenzo. Welcome to the program. No Victor Crest allowed because

0: has put out is completely accurate. Pete Hegseth was asked about this Washington Post article, number 54.
1: Yeah, we're looking forward to those announcements. But I know you issued a tweet about this already, but what would you say to the Washington Post who says there have been more service member deaths in Iran than have been accounted by the Pentagon? I mean, where are they fabricating these numbers? Where is the accounting delineated for these, do these people exist?
2: It's always anonymous sources with those jokers. The Washington Post doesn't have any credibility and hasn't had any for a very long time. I meant what I said. They hate the president more than they love the country. That's why when he called him out at the fake news, he's been right from the beginning. We never would because of how much we cherish the lives of our service members, every single one of them. But even if we wanted to attempt to hide a combat death, we never would and we never could. And we just wouldn't. It's not something the United States of America does. It's totally made up. It's fake. It's a lie. It's a headline they want to try to make us look bad, the president look bad, and try to undermine the historic success that we've had in that conflict. It's a joke. It should be dismissed as much. And it's unfortunate that that's what so-called journalism has descended.
1: Will you look into who has fabricated this accounting or who, would
2: maybe
1: put out
2: maybe people should just stop believing what the Washington Post has to say. That'd be nice to start.
0: Would you look into who leaked this? No, just stop believing the Washington Post. Back to Jake Tapper. This is Tapper versus Sebastian Gorka about the Washington Post in 2017, number 55.
3: So last month, the Washington Post reported that the freeze on U.S. foreign assistance in Africa has, quote, threatened programs intended to counter al-Shabaab bomb makers, contain the spread of al-Qaeda across West Africa, and secure Islamic State prisoners in the Middle East, according to U.S. officials and aid workers, unquote. Are those cuts still in place? Are you concerned about them at all?
4: Is that the same Washington Post that propagated the Russia-Russia collusion hoax for the last 8 years?
3: Well, regardless of the Russia-Russia...
4: No, not regardless. You're quoting the Washington Post to me, which is as effective as posting for me or quoting to me any other pillar of the fake news industrial complex. I really couldn't care less what the Washington Post or the New York Times says, especially when it's anonymous government officials. If it's true, put your name to it. If it's not, shut up.
0: Any questions? And you wonder why Trump is steamed. My question is, what took so long? The singer Ed Sheeran addressed a controversy regarding dropping Macklemore from his tour. Macklemore went on a pro-Palestine rant. He's now been dropped. I think what Ed Sheeran said now is even worse. 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
6: 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I am Larry Elder. We are Salem News Channel. Ed Sheeran, the very popular singer on tour, opening act, a rapper, who went on a rant about Free Palestine. So he got dropped from the tour. And Sheeran then got criticized for dropping him from the tour. So at his next conference, Sheeran addressed it. Here's what he said, number 43.
7: Now, I want to address the question of where I stand in the situation in Israel and Palestine, whether my doing this concert here tonight implies where I stand. I've tried in my career not to be a political commentator of any kind, because I want my music and shows to be about unity, not division, about humanity, not politics. But this is a humanitarian issue, and I cannot hide how I feel about it anymore. What happened in Israel and at the Nome Music Festival on October 7th was horrific and compounded centuries of Jewish pain. What is happening in Gaza is catastrophic and unjustifiable and disproportionate. My heart has been broken by the scale of the
6: Okay, all right, okay, okay. That's even worse. What's happened in Gaza is unjustifiable and disproportionate. How many times do we need to go over this? Disproportionate? Now, an ICE agent has shot somebody in Austin. And the Austin police chief is demanding answers. Number 69.
8: Again, as the mayor said, there is not a lot of facts that I can give you at this point. What I can tell you is Austin Police Department Special Investigation Unit, who investigates our officer-involved shootings, is on the scene. And I have spoken to Texas Rangers, who will be part of that investigation, and will be working side by side in this investigation as well. I've spoken to HSI as well. They have promised what they can give us as far as cooperation. They will do that. So that's where we are at this point. Again, this has happened in the city of Austin. The city of Austin deserves answers on what occurred. The mayor's demanding some answers. The city manager wants answers, and we're going to get those. We're going to get all those questions answered, and we'll be as transparent as we can be. You know, that's the reality. I like to come forward with a lot more information, but that is all we have at this point. So I'll go ahead and hand it over to Chief Lefkowitz.
6: Turns out that the man who was shot is an illegal alien from Venezuela. And it seems like, according to the statement put out by the Department of Homeland Security, the agent did everything properly. But that did not stop a whole bunch of people from showing up, knowing very little about what happened or why it happened, but just ICE did it. Unbelievable. All right, let's do this again tomorrow. We didn't get to Mr. Kaepernick. We'll do that tomorrow. 888-971-SAG 24/7. Leave a message. Make sure it's under 60 seconds. Ciao.
9: What can I say? Mamba out.
10: The mic has been dropped all across America.
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10: With SRN News, I'm John Scott. Media outlets banned from the White House filing a lawsuit, Politico, CNN, and MS Now said in a joint statement they're bringing the federal lawsuit in a bid to immediately restore access for their reporters who were denied entry to the White House complex on Saturday and had their credentials confiscated by the Secret Service. Amy Kristen Sanders, professor of media law and First Amendment studies at Penn State, says it's not the first time President Trump has tried to restrict news coverage by journalists he finds objectionable.
13: This administration has a history of trying to limit journalists' ability to report critically on the administration, and he actually seems to sort of strike back.
10: Wyoming Republican Senator John Barrasso asked directly whether the president had violated the Constitution, said, quote, "No, I believe the press has an obligation to report fairly." This is SRN News.
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4: All right, Kevin McCullough, glad to be back with you. Thank you for being here. I have to do it again.

0: So I don't know what it is. Maybe it's something in the NFL water. I don't know. But last week we honored our first Every Heart Declaring It recognition with Mr. Henderson, Trayvon Henderson from the Patriots, who I saw play a little bit yesterday in the NFL games. Last week, I didn't want to mention it because for me it's a discouraging thing. But on opening week, a week ago last Sunday, the New York Giants beat my Dallas Cowboys, and you know, as a fan of the Cowboys, that was tough. But I have to give a heart declare it recognition to John Harbaugh, head coach of the New York Giants. Take a listen to what he had to say following the win.
1: Our Lord and Savior Jesus Christ, and our faith in our Creator, and start with that. Heart's in the right place, and I think that kind of epitomizes a little bit about the way the guys played. It was a team effort. Faith is a big component of what we do.
0: All right, so John Harbaugh, in his first win as a New York Giants head coach, says to those watching, I have to give the honor and glory to Jesus Christ because he was the one. And again, this is what we should be doing. As believers, this is where it should come down to. You know, all the people that give me a hard time about the Cowboys all year, I sent it to him. I said, look, guys, he can be the opposing coach of the other team, but I respect him for the culture that he's building. If that's what he's building the football team around, that, in other words, it's going to stand for something. The worthiness of Jesus is as good a thing to build your football team around as anything else in terms of culture. So that's what he's doing. And this week, again, last week it was Trayvon Henderson and the Lutsko family. But this week it's John Harbaugh for speaking up and saying, yeah, that's what we're going to give the glory to when we have success. So I appreciate that. John Harbaugh, you have been recognized, that your heart is declaring that Jesus is worthy. Yesterday the same. All right, I want to remind you that if you have not noticed lately, maybe you need to check your bill. Maybe you need to check your pay stub. But have you noticed how outrageous health insurance has gotten? For us, we were on, our family was on one of those medical sharing plans, medical share, where they, you know, they say, everybody will step up and help you out and kind of pay. Well, okay, but the premium for us, while it started low in the first year, a little bit better than what we were paying for private insurance, it quickly grew. And this last year, family of five, it was an amount each month that I wasn't able to meet. And someone told me about Vic Pritchard and DFW Direct Insurance, and I talked to him personally, and he was so personable and was just so helpful in so many ways. And I said, Vic, this is what we're doing. This is what we're getting. 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
3: I'm John Scott. A settlement over the Paramount-Warner merger.
4: This deal would bring together two of Hollywood's oldest studios, as well as key TV networks like CBS and CNN, streaming platforms HBO Max and Paramount Plus, and movie titles ranging from Harry Potter to Top Gun. California Attorney General Rob Bonta says Paramount agreed to significantly increase domestic production.
5: Production in the United States and necessarily production right here in L.A. in Hollywood.
4: Bonta says the deal includes a news editorial independence board
5: to support CBS News's and CNN's continued editorial independence.
4: The settlement still needs final court approval. I'm Ed Donahue.
3: CNN, MS Now, and Politico filing a lawsuit over being denied White House access. President Trump says he was barring them because of reporting that he deemed to be fake news. This is SRN News.
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17: 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The only thing that could be greater, of course, would be that Donald show. But we don't have that, so we have that Kevin show.
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0: McCullough.
1: All right, friends, welcome back. It's really important to me that we do very, very well this week for the purposes of the Bible League. We've been telling you since about midsummer that we were trying to get Bibles into the hands of Christians who had specifically asked for them. I got an email over the weekend from one of our less devout listeners who said, Kevin, there's no way in the world that the people that you're trying to get these Bibles to want them more than they want food or freedom or any of the other things that, you've talked about. And that he basically was just saying that, there's no way that that's possible. And I'm thinking to myself, it's obvious that this listener has not listened at all to the stories that we've told, because these people that are asking for these copies of the scripture want the Bible worse

than they want anything else. They want it worse than a change in government. They want it worse than a reprieve from their. And if you're not a Christian, you can't understand that rationale. So I understand where the argument comes from. And that's why I kind of look at that person and I say, it's okay. He doesn't get it. I want him to. I want him to understand why it's so unique and special and important for that person. But friends, we're in our last week. And I do not want to let this week go by knowing that we were within 3,000 Bibles of having what we were looking for in terms of completing the job, and we fell short. So I got word from Michael Woolworth over the weekend and said, Kev, we're 3,000 Bibles short, and we have 7 days to do it in. So 800-937-9673, 1-800-937-9673 is the phone number. And the reason that I ask you to think about it urgently this week is because the campaign does come to an end this weekend. We don't have the ability to extend it any further than that. And we've already satisfied thousands and thousands of people who are on the list who want the. Oh, the other thing that the person wrote about was, you guys are just getting rich off of raising money for the Bible. And I'm like, what? They're $5 each. They're $5 each to supply a copy of God. Yeah, there's huge market share on that. Like, I don't know who the person sounded a little crazy to me. I don't understand how he thinks that there's some sort of great profit being made off of $5 Bibles, but there's not. The great profit is spiritual. The great excess in return on investment is in the hearts of the people that are getting them. And that's why, friends, this is the final week. I need your help. We're 3,000 Bibles away. They're $5 each. And your gift right now, I've been told, for the rest of this hour, will be matched dollar for dollar. It's a very special donor to Bible League. They're very touched by the relationship that the Bible League and that Kevin Show have had over the years. We have supplied literally hundreds of thousands of Bibles. And we're asking you this time, please, please, please, don't let this day, don't let this moment, don't let it go by without taking the opportunity to say, okay, I'm going to make sure that at least one or two believers, maybe 20, maybe 50, if you do a one-time gift of, let's see, $150, that's 30 people that would get the Bibles out of this campaign. We need your help. I just can't put it any other way. Time's running out. We've been telling you about it for weeks. Now's the time to make it happen, and we need your help. We need every person that has the ability and knows that they want to give to Bible League to help create these Bibles for the folks that need them. We need you to take that action. We've been telling you the stories. We've been telling you what an impact they make. We've been telling you how when one person gets a Bible and they start reading it and sharing it with other people, like 12 more people come to Christ. And they don't have their own Bibles. So what we're trying to do is get Bibles into the hands of specific believers who have gone through the Bible League program, Project Philip. They want to know more. They want to understand the Bible more. They want to understand God. They want to understand their relationship with Jesus in a deeper way. And they're asking, begging, pleading, will you help us get a Bible? I can't get it. And there's a variety of reasons why they can't, from political persecution to economic to you name it. There are a number of reasons why the people where the Bible League serve can't get their hands on a Bible directly. But we don't have to let it happen any longer. We can prevent it from continuing on. So we are in our final few days, and I need your help right now. 1-800-937-9673, 1-800-937-9673, 1-800-937-9673. I know that for myself, I'm just going to be very honest and vulnerable about this. When you go through things like the death of people close to you, when you go through the painful reality of divorce, when you go through sleepless nights because you're worried about kids, when you are
at your wit's end, because every piece of human advice that's coming at you doesn't seem to make sense, and you really want to hold on and cling to God's promise. You only know the power and the beauty and the comfort and the instruction of Scripture best in those moments. But friends, if you don't have it, think about your own life. If you have been a dedicated follower of Jesus, how many times has the Bible spoken to you in a moment that nothing else?

0: serving it up with a no-drink minimum. It's that Kevin Show.
1: Welcome back. Kevin McCullough, very grateful to have you with us. You know, we could not do this show every day without tremendous partners. And I am seeing, I'm going to have the guys from Dominion.chat back. You know, we're allowing those of you that would like to try Dominion.chat for free for a year to do so. If you go to thatkevinshow.com and click promotions and then click the Dominion.chat promotion, you'll find all the sign-up stuff there. But you can actually try Dominion.chat free for a year, 1 year, full year, that they will foot the cost for you to do it. I think it's the first 100 that sign up. And when you go, all you have to do is say, I'll use it, and then I'll give you some feedback about what it was like to use it. But you know what people are saying right now? It's better than ChatGPT. It's better than Claude when it comes to everything that you turn to AI for, which has basically become a combination of Google and whatever. Like, people are using it to get accurate information about stuff faster than ever before. And there's this huge, I don't know if you saw the hit piece that Laura O'Donnell did, or Nora O'Donnell did on CBS News last night, but that thing on data centers was one of the most biased, inaccurate things I've ever seen in my life. And she didn't have actual quantitative or qualitative comments from people that are actually involved in the data center expansion. It was such a hit piece, and it was so dishonest. AI is not going anywhere. If you look at every app on your phone, every single one of them either have an AI option that invites you to use it, or they are now incorporating AI into your help, requests, search commands, whatever it is that you ask that app to do. They're using AI in such a way that it helps you do it faster and more accurately. And every app on your phone does it. It's not just one or two. Every search engine now uses AI. Everywhere you turn, AI is being used. Now, that doesn't mean that I'm in favor of generative stuff, and the generative AI debate is a different debate altogether. But will AI be here, and will it make a difference in the way we live? It already is. There is no will involved. It is already happening. And it's so funny because they interviewed one guy that did, we're not letting AI come into our town, kind of soundbite from a guy. And you see him in one of the B-roll shots checking his phone. I'm like, dude, that device is all AI. Everything that's on that device is being powered by intelligence. It's adding to its knowledge base all the time. That's what AI is. It is adding intelligence to what it can do and help and everything else for you on a constant basis. But I'm not here to defend that. I'm just saying, Dominion.chat, the problem with all the other chat models is that none of them are trained on Jesus. None of them are trained on absolute truth. None of them are trained on eternal truth. And Dominion.chat is, and we will give you a year's worth of use of it just for you to compare it. If you use ChatGPT, go get the free year's worth of Dominion and see for yourself the difference it may. Ask it hard questions. Ask it the most difficult questions you can come up with, a spiritual question, and see what it says. I think you'll be pleasantly surprised. Anyway, grateful for them. We're going to have those guys back soon because AI is such a in-demand story. I also want to say thank you to Tony Bode and the guys at Mach Funding, our newest partner on Money Monday, and all the ways that they are making business solutions happen for people. They are such high integrity, and they are such good people. 888-462-9442. 888-462-9442. If you would like to talk confidentially with people that really understand how to help your business grow, talk to Tony and the team. That's what they specialize in. 888-462-9442. 888-462-9442. 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Appreciate all the contributors to Money Monday, and appreciate you, friend, for being here with us. Kevin McCullough, we'll see you next time.
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2: With SRN News, I'm John Scott. British Prime Minister Andy Burnham set to meet Tuesday with President Trump. Rich Thomason with the report.
3: Burnham plans to discuss ways to bolster Ukraine's defenses and ease fuel prices that have soared since the U.S.-Israeli war with Iran blocked ships from moving freely through the Strait of Hormuz. Burnham, once a vocal Trump critic, now says he wants to see common ground. Mr. Trump has called Burnham a nice guy, but has also concerned UK officials by voicing support for Irish unification and musing about the future of the Falkland Islands. Rich Thomason reporting.
2: And President Trump and Chinese leader Xi Jinping, they are expected to meet this week to discuss artificial intelligence. The meeting comes amid rising concern about AI's potential threats and the competitive tension that exists currently between the two countries. This is SRN News.
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10: This is Hugh Hewitt for townhall.com. Seems like every morning lately brings a new warning about artificial intelligence along the lines of, we're all going to die. Dario Amodi, Anthropic's chief executive, struck the panic chord in a recent essay, arguing that AI was advancing too quickly for researchers to continue building it safely. Then billionaire tech investor David Sacks struck back. In a post on X, Sacks rejected AI doomerism, landing a roundhouse punch, quote, "Stop pretending you need anyone's permission," Sachs wrote. "Stop pretending antitrust law has to be suspended so you can form a cartel. Stop pretending you need a regulatory approval process that supersedes product liability," end of quote. China's President Xi is not going to be satisfied with the silver medal in the AI Olympics. Neither should we. Unless and until Congress says stop and the president agrees with his signature, the private sector gets to run with the AI ball as far and as fast as it wants. I'm Hugh Hewitt.
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14: 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Thanks for listening to Common Sense for the American People. I'm away today, but you are in the capable hands of one, Mr. Carl Jackson, the pride of Orlando, Florida. Carl, take it away.
15: All right. Thank you, Mr. Scott Jennings. This is your guest host, Carl Jackson, sitting in for Scott. Lou's got my back right here at AM 950, The Answer, Orlando.com. I've got Sean McConnell in my ear. Brian, thank you, helping to produce the program. Matt, Ricky, Rick Lowkey, thank you all. And, of course, those of you that are in the listening audience. All right. So when the Democrats tell you who they are, believe them. When the Democrats tell you who they are, believe them. We'll go over several news stories today. That are big stories. I want to get to this ICE agent that shot this man in Austin, Texas, Massachusetts governor. Comrade Mara Healy says that new mothers will be visited by state government officials, basically by nurses that are recommended. I want to get into that. Trump warns he's close to the Iran decision as the Middle East tensions escalate. By the way, we'll have a guest on at the bottom of the hour to talk about that. Hussein, I'm going to butcher this name, Hussein Abu Bakr Mansour. He's an expert in Middle East politics. We're going to talk about the implications of the elections and what's happening with our relationships with our Gulf state allies as a result of this continued Iran conflict. President Trump is also saying that he's got some options that he's weighing. We'll get into those options as well and so much more that we will get to. I actually think I want to start here. I was going to go over the DSA platform, just remind you of that. I know this is an election season. You might get a little tired of hearing of this stuff, but I'm here in the days that I'm able to fill in. I'm so thankful that Scott has allowed me behind his microphone. I want to always be mindful to remind you what we're up against, because I understand the affordability argument. You also have Congresswoman Maria Salazar in my home state of Florida in the Miami area saying, hey, listen, President Trump, you've gone too far. By the way, there's no way she said that without first having a meeting with President Trump. They're from what I understand, they're pretty tight. So I don't think that happens without President Trump saying, okay, you do what you got to do in order to win races. And I do want to speak to you about races, because I think there's room to be hopeful given given the midterm elections, particularly when it comes to the Senate. I'm not exactly sure about the House, but frankly, we are running against the DSA. We are running against a bunch of crazies. And the Democrats are telling you exactly what they want. They're telling you exactly what they want. So let me give you some good news first. I don't know how much of a prognosticator Dick Morris is, but I think he's been pretty decent in the past. Obviously, he helped President Bill Clinton back in the day, for those of you that remember, triangulate in order to in order to make sure that he won. I can't remember if it was the Senate or what have you. Obviously, Newt Gingrich took over the House. I can't remember, so forgive me on that, but Newt Gingrich took over the House with the Gingrich Revolution back in the day, and they balanced the budget together. So political strategist Dick Morris has now predicted that Republicans will keep control of the House and Senate in the midterms. Now, obviously, that is incumbent upon you getting out to vote. And I know there's a lot of people questioning whether or not you should be motivated to get out and vote. And obviously you have diesel prices that are hitting record highs, and that's painful. That's impacting all of us. But I do believe this is going to pass. Guys, I'm here to tell you that if Democrats gain control of the Senate or the House, God forbid they win the presidency in the next couple of years, then we're going to have a return to times like the COVID lockdowns that you're not going to appreciate and you're going to regret. The Democrat policies have nothing to do with affordability. Everything, they've been co-opted by the DSA, so there's no way they can even present. And you guys notice this. They've never presented policies. They've never presented policies that will tell you life is going to be more affordable. They haven't. Free rent, so on, et cetera. All right, we'll get into that. It's impossible. You have to remember the basics. See, these people are so dumb. You have to remember the basics. You have to remember the basics. Government doesn't have money except that the money that they gaffle from you. It's really that simple. But Dick Morris is out with some good news, or at least so I hope. I hope that he's correct. Again, he believes the Senate will hold, or the GOP will hold the Senate this November. And he adds on, likely add two seats, even as Democrats target several GOP-leaning seats. That includes Texas. He was asked about this on Newsmax. Texas would make a difference in the midterms, no doubt about it. Morris ran through the Senate map, said he expects Republicans to hold nearly every seat they are defending. That includes Iowa, Ohio, Texas, Maine, and Alaska. He also said the one seat that we could lose and we might lose, but he's not exactly sure, and that is that seat in North Carolina. Obviously, you have Roy Cooper, who has name recognition out there, running against the former Republican National Committee Chair Michael Whatley for the seat that's held by Tom Tillis. Tom Tillis and President Donald Trump, obviously, there's no love lost there. Michael Whatley, I guess he's trying his best, but doesn't seem to be the greatest campaigner. I got a little bit of inside information there, believe it or not, from the conservative caucus. I was speaking to Jim Paff of the conservative caucus, and he said on the ground in North Carolina, there's a lot of Trump supporters who just don't believe that Michael Whatley is as conservative as he claims, despite the fact that he worked in the Trump administration, and that's having an impact. Republican groups have now poured money into Texas. That's good news. Tallarico is challenging AG Ken Paxton. We've got more audio we'll play from him after, obviously, Paxton ousted Cornyn. But Paxton has not been a great campaigner. As President Trump said, it's funny, but it's true. I mean, kind of talks funny, kind of looks funny, not the most exciting candidate, but he's not a commie. All right. Obviously, he has a past. I'm not going to defend his past. I'm not going to defend his private life. That's not what I'm here to do. But we have a candidate in James Tallarico in Texas who who is a socialist, whose pastor has been caught, a lesbian pastor, by the way, for those of you that are Christian evangelical, has been caught on camera saying that, yeah, he's just lying to the people. She doesn't really like that, but I'm paraphrasing here, but she's kind of okay with that. That's what he's got to do. That's what the people are telling him. That's what he's got to do in order to win the election. You hear that, Texas? He's got to lie to you, and his pastor admit that he's got to lie to you in order to win the election. So you had Tallarico that had 21.5 million on hand. Paxson only had 1.8 million on hand. I mean, that is a destiny for disaster. All right. That's changed. That's flipped. Trump's super PAC, PAC MAGA Inc., has now put $10 million on ads. The Senate Leadership Fund has put an additional $43 million on ads. Now, obviously, this is money that was not expecting to be spent in the state of Texas, but this is where we are. Again, I'm going to keep you up to breath with the news of the day, so we'll get into that. But again, as I get limited time here to share with you or talk to you on radio, I want to make sure that every time I speak to you, we're mindful of what's ahead of us. I know times, I'm not going to sit here and sugarcoat anything. I'm not going to pretend like we're living, times are easy. I believe that they're better. I believe that the Trump administration is doing much better than the Biden administration. I believe that America is on course to be great again, as President Trump has stated. And I believe that President Trump's, a lot of his agenda is based on legacy and long-term wins for the United States of America. So you do have some pain. I wish that President Trump would state that a little more often and a little more clearly. I'll also get into the media ban. Apparently, he's going to be sued by CNN, MS Now, Politico. Are they threatening suit? It looks like Fox News. I'm not sure. I just saw a headline. I'll get into that as well. They're not playing around with this stuff. Remember, Fox News stuck up for the other news agencies before, when we went through this before. And listen, I completely understand why President Trump can do it or is doing it. Apparently, it's even constitutional for him to do it. But I'll tell you why I think he shouldn't do it. This is where I miss the former White House communication person, Caroline Leavitt.
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0: for the rest of us, free education K through college, and cancel student loan debt. So I'm going to pay for a bunch of snobby, you know, spoiled brat kids that were able to go to college when I couldn't afford to go to college. I'm going to work my butt off to pay for them. This is what the DSA is offering. More of the Green New scam, more of the Green New Deal. Abolish police, abolish prisons. Look at what's happening in Austin, Texas. It's funny to me, that situation in Austin, Texas, where this illegal alien, I forget his name, 29 years old, running from the cops, was shot by an ICE agent. This guy should have been out of the country. And all of a sudden, within a matter of moments, you have protesters out there to protest against ICE. This is what we're up against. And please don't lie to me and say that illegals don't call illegal. You know, they commit more or fewer crimes than Americans. That's a straight up lie. We'll be back.
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7: With SRN News, I'm John Scott. Media outlets banned from the White House say they filed a lawsuit.
8: CNN, MS Now, and Politico issued a joint statement saying they're suing after their reporters were denied access at the White House. They say, left unchallenged, it presents a threat to press freedom and the public's right to independent journalism. President Trump said Friday he was barring the outlets because of reporting he found to be fake news.
9: I don't think somebody should be allowed to come in and write fake stories.
8: The reporters' entry badges were disabled on Saturday. MS Now reporter Akayla Gardner describes how she was turned away.
10: I want to say not just me, but also our photographer had their badge taken this morning. Of course, after President Trump made clear that he wants to ban MS Now, CNN, and Politico.
8: Jennifer King, Washington.
7: President Trump, traveling to New York for the United Nations, made a side visit to Gracie Mansion and met with New York City Mayor Zoran Mondani. They had met previously. This is SRN News.
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0: 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The Answer. 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
2: Welcome to the Hugh Hewitt Show. I'm not Hugh, I'm Kurt Schlichter, senior columnist at townhall.com, retired United States Army colonel, and recovering Los Angeles trial lawyer. I'm going to get right into it because I know you guys... You guys have questions. You guys have questions about what's happening in the midterms. And over the next 4 days, as I guest host for Hugh, I'm going to try and answer them. Where do you go when you want an answer? You go to the source. I've got Attorney General of the great state of Texas, Ken Paxton, on the line. General Paxton, welcome to the Hugh Hewitt Show.
23: Hey, thanks for having me on. It's good to be with you today.
2: Well, I'm with you. I'm here at my Houston house, and I've got to ask a question that's on everybody's mind. Who's your favorite drag queen?
23: That is a question that I would have no answer to. I'd never even heard of any names until James Tallarico brought up the name Alyssa Edwards, who apparently I've discovered since he said it was his favorite drag queen, he or she whatever promotes child drag shows and has groomed other children. So kind of interesting that he had his favorite and that's who he chose.
2: Well, look, Attorney General Paxton, I am a Californian. I'm coming back here to Houston. I lived here for 4 months while I was an infant. I guess it took hold of me. And I don't put myself out as a true Texan like you do. You are. But I don't think that Texans are particularly enamored of somebody who has a favorite drag queen, somebody who wants to take our guns, somebody who doesn't like meat, except when he does, someone who wants to raise taxes, someone who, well, he's got some weird ideas about religion. And frankly, I don't think Texans are buying that. Am I off base?
23: No, this is the guy also who voted against every single bill that was put in front of him over 8 years to secure our border, whether it's to help law enforcement work with the federal government, whether it was to help law enforcement work locally, whether it was to protect citizens as states work together. He voted against every ounce of money that would have helped secure our border and keep our people safe. So, no, Texans just don't know what he believes. He was in the Texas House for 8 years. No one knew what he accomplished because he didn't accomplish anything good. He had a lot of really bad votes that were really antithetical to what Texans want. But because he made his name on the Joe Rogan show, no one knows actually what his views are. So he's running as a moderate Democrat, when in reality, he's a socialist Democrat and maybe a communist. I mean, we're talking about really, really radical. Nobody has ever run in Texas that fits his description, that radical, that left, that socialist.
2: Well, General Paxton, the Hugh Hewitt audience is a pretty sophisticated one, and they want to know about they want to know the answer to the big question: how are you going to win? Are you going to have the money to tell the people of Texas exactly who this blasphemous little imp is?
23: Well, look, we started out behind the eight ball because I had a runoff for 3 months where I had to spend money, a lot of money. And that went from March 3rd till May 26th. He was able not to spend money during those 3 months because he did not have a runoff. Unfortunately, Texas has a really long runoff. It's ridiculous, but that's what we have. And so he was able to go to California and raise, you know, half of his money. I think he raised about $30 million total. Most of his money, more than any other state, came from the state of California because they are trying to influence our elections in Texas. So his funding is coming from mostly out of state. And it's designed to elect a very liberal senator. So the key here for us is we're finally, it took us a couple months to start, you know, accumulating enough where we could run ads. He started in July, like the beginning of July. We just started 8, 9, 10 days ago, and we're already making up ground. So we went from a few points up to a few point downs, and I think now we're at least even, maybe even a little better than that. We're moving in the right direction now that people are actually getting to see what, in his own words, what he actually believes, not what he's lying to us about, not what he's trying to cover up, but actually what James Tallarico believes. And I think the ads I've seen are talking about him pushing the transgender movement for all Texans and believing that it was abusive if parents didn't help their kids go in that direction.
2: Well, that's, you know, that's super creepy. Let's put our cards on the table. You are an anti-establishment candidate. You took out an incumbent senator, and he got pretty upset about it. Are you going to be able to count on GOP establishment money and get out the vote support to do what you have to do and win the state of Texas and thereby keep the United States Senate?
23: Look, they spent $225 million over the course of a little over a year. And much of that was negative advertising, maybe $180 million or so. And despite that, I ended up winning by 28 points. So I would love, we've tried to reach out to, you know, every supporter of John Cornyn because we have to unite. Whether John Cornyn makes that decision, he certainly hasn't so far, but we'd certainly welcome it. Had I lost the primary, I'd said many times that I would have been supporting him or anybody else, and it turned out would have been him in the runoff. So I think it's pretty important that we pull every single Republican vote in, or we're going to end up with somebody so radical. I get being, you know, upset about a primary, but look at the overall, what's going to happen to this country if we lose Texas. We will not have much hope.
2: Well, look, my feelings about John Cornyn are no secret. And if you want to know them, you can go read my town hall column today. It's rather critical. But look, this guy has served as a Republican senator for, what, 30 years, almost 25. And, you know, he hasn't come and rallied around the flag after the voters made a decision. Have you had a personal phone call with John Cornyn since defeating him in the primary to talk about him coming and supporting you?
23: No, I've tried. I've sent text messages. I tried to call the night of the election after I was told he would try to call me, although I didn't actually see the call. So I've not had that opportunity. I'd certainly welcome it. And I've made efforts to meet with him in D.C. or here, wherever he chose.
2: Like all Republican parties, there's an establishment wing and there's a kind of an insurgent America First kind of Tea Party wing. I'm now dating myself here in Texas. Are there other folks in the establishment that maybe can be prevailed upon to talk a little sense to John Cornyn?
23: Yeah, and I think some have tried to talk to him. And I think that, you know, I'm not saying it's impossible to get his help, but we are down to 4 weeks from today is early voting. So if he's going to help us, obviously, you know, now is a good time. So all I can say is, you know, I'm hopeful. I hope he does. I hope that we can mend fences and move in a good direction away from this radical socialism, communism, whatever you want to call it. Obviously, John and I are a lot more alike than we are like James Tallarico. So there should be some commonality here. We should be able to work together, and I hope that turns out to be true.
2: Well, I think all the voters do, too, and I think that would do a lot for John Cornyn's legacy if he stood up and stuck with the team. Let me ask you, the Republicans in Texas have had a pretty strong Republican machine. Greg Abbott, the governor, is running for reelection. Are you working with Greg Abbott? Are you guys within the bounds of the law coordinating so to maximize the output for Republicans in Texas? How's that relationship going?
23: No, I think he and other statewide leaders, this is probably the closest we've all been and probably talking about, you know, overall strategy and where things are going. I think it's probably the best I've ever seen it. So, you know, I give the governor a lot of credit because he's definitely been pushing that direction and leading in that direction. So I feel like this is the best team effort we've ever had since I've run statewide. This is my fourth statewide run. So I've done it for a while.
2: Well, look, James Tallarico's saying some pretty nasty things about you. Do you think you're going to beat this guy? We got about 15 seconds.
23: I have no doubt. Once we tell people the truth about this radical socialist and his actual views, and we show how dishonest he has been, we're going to win the state of Texas. We're not going to let it go.
2: What's your website so people can help?
23: KenPaxton.com. We definitely need people's help, so please go there and give if you can.
2: Thank you, Attorney General Ken Paxton. I'm guest host Kurt Schlichter. This is the Hugh Hewitt Show. Stick around. We'll be right back.
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8: 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Under my thumb, your eyes are just kept to
2: yourself. Under my thumb, while I can still. Welcome back to the Hugh Hewitt Show. I'm guest host Kurt Schlichter. You just heard from Attorney General of the great state of Texas, Ken Paxton. I think he made some news there. Dwayne, do you think he made some news?
10: Pretty confident he's going to win. I think the money's going to flow in. I think he's going to win it.
2: Well, look, I mean, he said, look, I've tried to reach out to Cornyn. I've called him, I've texted him, and I haven't heard back. And there are some other people out there kind of trying to intervene. I think that constitutes news.
10: I would agree.
2: Well, look, my feelings about John Cornyn are not a secret, and neither are Hughes. Hughes believed it was that the people of Texas should have taken what he sees as a pretty much a sure thing with John Cornyn. I'm not sure, after being here in Texas, I'm not sure John Cornyn would have been a sure thing. He still would have been attacked up, down, sideways, and from both front and rear by James Tallarico, if he in fact had won the primary. The other problem that John Cornyn would have had is there's a lot of people who really didn't like him, and you can tell that because of how John Cornyn actually did in the primary, and he did poorly. He got creamed. Ken Paxton cleaned his clock, and I understand that's got to hurt. You served your country. You served your state for five terms, you're asking for a sixth, and then this other guy comes along, and you get dumped, and it can't be fun. But, you know, man up. You gotta man up. You gotta, Texans don't sulk. I don't call myself a Texan yet, even though I live here. But Texans don't sulk. Texans stand up and they fight for what's right. And James Tallarico is the definition of wrong. Okay? This is a guy who wants an open border. This is a guy who wants men playing in women's sports. Now, I know he's saying, no, I don't. But his bizarre minister from the First Church of Heresy, she seems to, she's like, she's caught on videos and going, oh, well, as soon as he gets in, he's just going to do the opposite, which I think is really interesting that you have somebody from an alleged church who's excited because someone is lying to people. I was a Methodist. That hardly counts as religion at all. But, I mean, wow. And, you know, James Tallarico doesn't like meat, and he doesn't like guns, and he doesn't like private property, and he doesn't like the oil industry, which he considers capitalist and a tool of white supremacy, and we have to stop all that. You know, John Cornyn, it's time to step up. It's time to put aside your pride and get out there and say, hey, I got my problems with Ken Paxton. You're allowed to have problems with, you know, your competitors. That's okay. You don't have to like him. But you have to love your state. You have to love your country. That's what we're asking for here. We're asking for him to do something. That's hard. I know it's going to hurt his pride. I know he considers it beneath his dignity. But it's none of those things. He's got to do it. He's got to do it. We got other fights out there, too. Other fights going on. I want you to hear somebody else who's been written off, like Ken Paxton was. I think Ken Paxton's going to win. Michael Whatley, he's running in North Carolina against Roy Cooper, and he's starting to hit his stride. All the smart people are telling you he can't possibly win. Listen to what he says. I think it's cut number 9, and you tell me if this sounds like a loser.
11: This guy I'm running against, Roy Cooper. Oh, Roy Cooper. My God, he was the worst governor in the history of North Carolina. He shut down our schools. He shut down our churches. He shut down our business. He vetoed legislation to keep boys out of girls' sports. Why would you do that? Why wouldn't you stand with our daughters and protect them? He vetoed legislation to tell sheriffs that they have to honor ICE detainers and get violent criminals, illegal aliens, the hell out of North Carolina. This is a man who has stood with the radical agenda, the extremist agenda, every single day of his life. This man campaigns as a moderate and rules as a liberal, a radical, extreme liberal.
2: Well, that's the brief. That's the story. We're running a midterm campaign against a bunch of freaking socialists. These are not your dad's Democrats. These are not guys who maybe went off to World War II and love their country. They're more liberal. They want to give people free stuff. But, you know, at the end of the day, when the flag passes on by on parade on the 4th of July, they don't feel like spitting and pulling out a Bic lighter. They stand at attention. That's not these guys. Roy Cooper? Roy Cooper wants to let criminals out. How do I know this? How does Michael Whatley know this? Because he's watched him do it. That poor girl murdered on that train by that guy who'd been in and out and in and out of the rotating door, the revolving door of North Carolina justice under Roy Cooper. And he gets up and he murders her for no reason other than there she is. That's the world Roy Cooper wants. The Roy Coopers and all, James Tallarico and all of them, they're telling you, yes, you have to live like this. You have to live in fear. You have to live in decline. But you don't. Guys, you don't. It doesn't have to be like this. There's an alternative. And that's what we need to articulate as Republicans. That's what we have to get out there and talk about as Republicans. We have to talk about how there's an entire different way we can be living, the way we grew up, the way I grew up, the way you grew up. You know, I don't want to be the old guy out there shouting at clouds, you know, waving my fist at the kids on his lawn. But, you know, when I was growing up, if you commit a crime, they arrested you. Remember 3 strikes? I think that's a football metaphor. I hope I'm right, Dwayne.
10: Yes, just like there's four downs in hockey. Yes.
2: Exactly.
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2: We don't have to live like this, folks. That's the Republican message. We don't have to live like this. I'm Kurt Schlichter. This is the Hugh Hewitt Show. Stick around.
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0: Welcome back to the Hugh Hewitt Show. I'm guest host Kurt Schlichter. Always great to be here on Hugh Hewitt, doing my thing. Suggesting that you guys go read my town hall column today. It's on guys like George Will and John Cornyn, and it's not nice. I'm a little hard on them. I've gotten a lot of compliments on it. So it's my town hall. It's number one trending. Go check out my column on town hall today. Check them out every Monday, Wednesday, and Thursday when I do my town hall thing. 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I want to jump right to Mike Rogers. He's running against Abdul El Sayed in Michigan. And I want him to lay out his case for you. Cut number 16.
1: You good, brother?
2: America deserved 9/11, dude. I'm saying it.
3: Do you think America then is worse than Al Qaeda?
4: Pound for pound, yes, we have caused tremendous terror all around the world.
5: Abdul, are there any views that Hassan holds that you disavow?
6: I'm not here to disavow people's views.
7: Some of you have heard about my son. His name was Todd Beamer. He had little boys, aged 3.5 and 1.5. He had a wife, Lisa. She was 5 months pregnant. They took a vote and decided we need to fight back.
8: Then they responded to him, and he said, okay. Let's roll.
7: Those 43 people on Flight 93 were not victims. They were killed in action. When I hear anyone suggest America deserves 9/11, my question is, who would say that?
2: America deserved 9/11, dude. I'm saying it.
5: Abdul, are there any views that Hassan holds that you disavow?
6: I'm not here to disavow people's views.
0: Wow. Wow. What can I say to top that? That's one of the best political ads I think I've ever seen. And I've seen a lot of political ads. Let me tell you something. This is the case we need to make. And over the next 4 days when I'm here, I'm hoping to bring you some guests who are going to make that case for you. It is us against people who hate us. How can someone run for the United States Senate arm in arm with a creepy communist weirdo who says we deserve 9/11, who says who's just fine with 3,000 dead Americans. That's the case, people. That's the case our candidates are making. Great job, Mike Rogers. Let's keep up the fight. I'm Kurt Schlichter. We're going to be right back.
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12: Contests are open to legal residents of the continental United States 18 years of age or older unless otherwise specified, except employees, their parent, affiliate, subsidiary, or successor companies, advertising and promotion agencies, contest prize suppliers, participating advertisers, sponsors, and immediate family members of anyone so employed. Contest entries must include entrants' name, address, and daytime and evening telephone numbers. When individual contests require, birth date will also have to be included. One winner per household. Listeners can only win one contest, including but not limited to phone-in, email, internet, or postal entry once every 60 days. In the event of contest requiring telephone or fax entries, sponsors are not responsible for the inability of caller to complete the call within specified time, whether due to telephone equipment malfunctions, disconnections, busy lines, or other circumstances. Only calls to the designated telephone number will be eligible to win. In the event of contest requiring mail entries, postal, or electronic, its sponsors are not responsible for the timeliness of delivery or electronic malfunctions that may affect the delivery or content of the entry. Neither are they responsible for misdirected, illegible, postage due, or lost mail. Decision of the judges is final. All participants agree to be bound by these rules. Void where prohibited by law. All federal, state, and local laws and regulations apply. Prizes are specified within individual contest rules. Prizes are non-transferable and non-exchangeable. No substitution or cash equivalent will be made. Reserves the right to substitute a prize of equal or greater value if the awarded prize is unavailable for any reason. Winners agree to come by the station to provide proof of age and identity, photo identification a must, and to execute an affidavit of eligibility, indemnification, and release within 30 days of winning. Prizes can be mailed so long as winner completes a mail release form and also provides a copy of photo identification. Failure to comply will result in forfeiture of prize. Unclaimed prizes will not be awarded. All federal, state, and local laws and regulations apply. All federal, state, and local taxes are the sole responsibility of the winner. Participation constitutes permission without any further obligation to the contest winner to use winner's name, voice, address, and likeness for promotional purposes. Additional rules or eligibility requirements may be announced on air, provided on the website, or may be attained by sending a self-addressed stamped envelope with the identity of the contest inquiry to 6400 North Beltline Road, Suite 110, Irving, Texas, 75063.
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0: on the Hugh Hewitt Show with the B-52s. Both figurative and literally, maybe, if Donald Trump gets his way. But we'll be talking about Iran later. Right now, we're talking about the wildest of potatoes. It's tater time here on the Hugh Hewitt Show. We're talking Brian Stelzer, the sex machine, the man every man wants to be after they take a bong hit. Anyway, Brian Stelzer is in high dudgeon because Donald Trump has said CNN and MS Now and Politico, get out. You're done. You're over. You're finished. Out of the White House. You don't get any more of the special privileges. And boy, are they mad. They've actually filed suit. They drew a Trump judge. We'll see what happens. But, you know, the ins and outs of whether Donald Trump should be telling certain press agencies whether or not they can have special White House privileges. Let's put that aside. Let's focus on the media itself. Let's hear the case as made by Brian Stelzer. Cut number 14.
1: So we're turning now to Brian Stelzer. He's CNN's chief media analyst. Good morning, Brian. I know this has been busy news all this week. First, I want to start with what you are hearing from the White House Press Association. Obviously, there's been a lot of back and forth over the last few years with Trump. But what are they saying now?
2: Well, simply that this violates the First Amendment, that this ban of all of the steps Trump has taken to pressure the press, of all the steps he has taken to intimidate the press, this might be the most egregious. And that's why the White House Correspondents Association has very strongly denounced this and stood with CNN, MS Now, and Politico. It's why all the leading press freedom groups in the United States have come together to say this is unconstitutional. It's why some of CNN and MS Now and Politico's main rivals have also come out with statements supporting these three targeted news organizations. So over the weekend, Audie, media lawyers were working overtime. There is a lawsuit that's being prepared, and we're going to have more information about that very shortly.
1: Yeah.
2: But more broadly, what we are seeing is this pressure campaign from the White House that is reaching unprecedented levels. And you mentioned that newest development about the pool. I think we should explain that to viewers because it happened very late last night and into the early morning hours. And we actually don't know how it's going to transpire today. Normally, CNN would be showing up later today to be the pool reporter for all the TV networks in the country, not just at the White House today, but also for the president's trip to New York for the UN General Assembly this afternoon. There will be no TV pool coverage, though, because CNN has been kept out of the White House. And I actually expect later today, Audie, to hear from all the other major networks in some form of comment or statement or something. Because quite frankly, this is a problem not just for CNN, not just for MS Now, but for ABC and NBC and CBS and Fox News. And even more broadly, it's a problem for all the local TV stations that rely on coverage of the White House. It's
1: so,
2: a problem for
1: Brian,
2: the New York
1: can
2: Times
1: I jump
2: and the
1: in
0: Wow. Now, let's put aside here for a moment, just a moment, the idea that Trump isn't going to allow us in, so no one's going to cover Trump. Oh, no. You mean it's not going to be 24-7 about high gas prices and the Iran war and how Trump's going to lose the midterms? Oh, no. Throw him in that briar patch, Brian. But, you know, I have a memory. Right. I can remember things. And I seem to remember that Brian Stelzer he felt a little different about attacks on the press when it wasn't him and his buddies. Let's take this cut from 2021, number 13.
2: There are, you know, these questions about Fox's, as Fox radicalizes and as it becomes even more and more of a political tool. Zerwick, you wrote a column recently for The Sun about this, saying Fox should be viewed as a political tool. And that raises a question. Should it be a part of the White House press pool? You know, should it be afforded the privileges that come with news gathering? Even though they do have some news reporters at the White House, you're saying they're primarily a political tool. So should that be reassessed, Zerwick?
3: And listen, I really do. I think it's a discussion we need to have. Look, you're not supporting democracy. You're not supporting the larger values of this culture. They don't even stand up as a opposition party. But there's nothing journalistic in what Lachlan Murdoch said. And you know what? I say, hey, you know what? Let's take them at their word. Let's not let them on the plane. You want to let the Proud Boys on your plane, on Air Force One? No, I don't think so. These guys are doing the same thing.
0: Well, wow. Now I'm having a little video signal here. You can't see my eyes rolling literally through the back of my head and into the video display behind me. As I try and deal with Brian Stelter's unbelievable hypocrisy. Holy cow. Just 5 years ago, he was celebrating Fox News being banned because of its content. Now, Trump says he's taking away the privileges of CNN, MSNBC, and Politico because of the content of their coverage. How is that different? Oh, I know. I know how it's different. Fox isn't their friend. Now, ironically, Fox has joined these media outlets in essentially boycotting the president's campaign swing. I'm sure Donald Trump's going to be heartbroken that he's not getting more media coverage when 95% of your media coverage is negative. You know, again, throw me in that Brian Stelter patch because you're not. No, it's crazy talk, folks. It's crazy talk because the press really doesn't care about being a free press. The regime media.

0: We're not playing your game anymore. Here's the exact amount of time I'll devote to the concerns of CNN. Zip, zero, nada. This is Kurt Schlichter, guest hosting for Hugh Hewitt. We're going to be right back.
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Welcome back to the Hugh Hewitt Show. I'm guest host Kurt Schlichter. We have a lot more stuff coming up today. We're going to talk to Selena Zito a little later. Will Chamberlain will be along. And then somebody that you guys know and love from Salem. He used to be one of our hosts here. Now it looks like he's going to Congress. It's Chris DeGaulle. He's going to be showing up here on the Hugh Hewitt Show. And I think it's going to be amazing. Some people go, Kurt, would you ever run for political office? Of course, I famously worked for a short time for the Department of War, advising them on how to improve the Army War College, and got a ton of grief about it because apparently I was a Fed for actually trying to serve my country by ensuring that our troops had the very best

0: senior leadership possible. No, I would never run for anything. A, I don't want to take the cut in power. B, I don't want to take the cut in prestige. B, I don't want to take the cut in pay. C or D, well, I am qualified for Congress, Dwayne. I don't know my ABCs. But it, I just don't want to do it. I would never do it. So a guy like Chris DeGaulle, though, he's younger, he's eager, he's got that sheen of innocence. I'm pretty excited about it. Look, we got a lot of great candidates coming up in the House and in the Senate. And I got to tell you, I am not a doomer. I am not conceding the Senate. I don't think we lose. And I've written about this at Town Hall. You should go check it out. And I'm not conceding that we have to lose the House. Kurt, you're crazy. We're of course going to learn that. The historical tides say that we must lose the House. Nothing is written. Didn't you guys see Lawrence of Arabia? Nothing is written. We have gerrymandered aggressively, as we should. We've got great candidates out there, like the aforementioned Chris DeGaulle. And we've got a message. And our message is, we actually like America. We actually like our country. Now, that might not be fashionable. That might not be typical. That is certainly nothing that the Democrats like. And a little later, I'll probably play you some clips of Democrats running like Jim Fix, sprinting like Jim Thorpe away from the leftists in their party, trying to distract us from the fact that they are putting up people for high office who hate our country. I mean, you guys all saw that Mike Rogers ad with Todd Beamer's father, the guy who said, let's roll on Flight 93. Guys, that's the message. That's our brief. That's our campaign. You either love America or you vote Democrat. There is no other choice. I'm Kurt Schlichter. Stick around. We got 2 more hours of the Hugh Hewitt Show.
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1: 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The answer.
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5: With SRN News, I'm John Scott. Major flight delays in the Northeast.
6: Hundreds of flights were canceled in the Northeast due to technical problems at a key regional air traffic control center that is the same facility that caused numerous disruptions in the spring of 2025. This time, operations were halted at every major airport in the New York City area for several hours. The Federal Aviation Administration says a key circuit failed at an air traffic facility in Philadelphia. That circuit is due to be replaced as part of the overhaul of the nation's air traffic control system. A backup fiber line was also cut due to construction by Verizon contractors working along the Amtrak rail line in New Jersey. I'm Lisa Dwyer.
5: President Trump traveling to New York for the United Nations met with New York City Mayor Zoran Mandani on Monday. This is SRN News.
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21: 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Welcome to the program. No victor credits allowed.

0: 888-971-SAGE, 888-971-7243. I am Larry Elder. 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We start out the show by talking about this woman who worked for the New York Times, who sent her kid to a all-black school in Brooklyn, even though she knew it was a poorly performing school, because she wanted to encourage other affluent parents to follow her lead and put their children in a school like that. That way, the school would somehow miraculously improve. The daughter went to an elementary school that was public in Brooklyn, and then middle school. And then here's what she wrote after regretting her decision, because her daughter later on said, "You know, Mom, did you know the school was this lousy when you sent me there?" Quote, "Toward the end of the first grade, Nadja," that's her name, "started sometimes saying she didn't like her school and complaining about how chaotic it was at lunch. I decided to visit during the lunch period and was shocked by what I saw. There was no adult supervision. Kids were running wild, chasing, hitting, and pushing each other, while the children's aides and the cafeteria workers stood by looking bored." End of quote. Here's another part. Quote, "Fourth grade was the worst year. She discovered her daughter was, quote, not performing on grade level in any of her academic subjects, and that her assessment given at the start of the school year had shown she was not a proficient reader." End of quote. And then it came to math. Quote, "I started checking Nadja's work and discovered most of her answers were wrong. Nadja believed herself to be good at math. It was her favorite subject." Close quote. And then she discovered why her daughter thought she was such a brilliant math student. Quote, "Nadja believed she was correctly solving all her problems because the teacher was not checking her work." End of quote. And one more part. Nadja asked her mother, quote, "Did you know my school was bad like this when you decided to put me there?" Close quote. Now she says she regrets it. If this doesn't make the case for school choice, I don't know what does. This doesn't show you the damage you're doing to your child by not trying to give your child the best possible education. I don't know what does. I thought by putting her in a poor, underperforming school, I would encourage other affluent parents to do the same thing. Are you kidding me? What did Antonio Villaraigosa say in that debate when they asked, "Why don't you have your own kids in private school and in public school?" "I would not sacrifice my child. I'm trying to give my child the best possible education. I would not sacrifice my child any more than I'd ask you to sacrifice yours," he said. Now, getting back to why Trump is so upset with the mainstream media, it's because of the perception that, A, the economy is lousy, and, B, that Donald Trump's policies are responsible for the perceived lousy economy. This is Stephen Moore, economist, who was advisor to President Trump during Trump 1.0, number 30.
1: We're joined now by Stephen Moore, former economic advisor to President Trump. Stephen, thanks so much for joining us. How far does this quarter point rate hike go, with another one penciled in for later in the year, toward fighting inflation?
2: Well, a couple of quick things. One is, you were exactly right, Boris, when you said that the market had already priced in this rate cut. That's why you didn't see much of a change in the stock market when that announcement was made. Second of all, so much for the idea that, Fed Chairman Kevin Warsh would not be independent. Obviously, he's pretty independent when his first move is to do exactly what the president didn't want him to do. As you may recall, Boris, you know, I was nominated in Trump's first term to be on the Federal Reserve Board. I didn't make it through that. But if I were on the board, I probably would have voted for this rate hike. Tough decision. Now, I want to make sure people understand. The inflation is all driven by one thing. What's that?
1: The war.
2: Oil price. Every morning I get up, the first thing I do is look at what's happened to the world oil price. So, you know, a rate hike isn't going to bring, you know, the oil price down, because that's a global thing. If we can get that oil price down from right now, it's at about $105 a barrel last time. If we can get it back down to, say, 70, you know, then we're going to conquer inflation. If you look at the report that just came out last week on consumer prices, it was pretty interesting. All the energy prices, like gasoline and electricity prices, were way up. But all the other prices were pretty subdued. So it's all being driven by the Middle East.
3: Yeah, yesterday the CBO said the Iran war is expected to spike inflation by half a point for the first quarter of 2027.
2: Say that again.
3: The CBO yesterday said the Iran war expected to spike inflation by half a point first quarter 2027. Most of it, obviously, energy costs. Would ending the war be the quickest way to deal with this inflation that we're seeing?
2: So the problem is nobody knows what's going to happen in the Middle East. I mean, no one knows, you know, what the world's going to look like in January, February of next year. So it's just hard to predict. This is the, you know, this is the frustration of the White House. I mean, if I look objectively at the economy, and Boris, you just, most of the other indicators look very positive. I mean, we just got a report out yesterday from the Census Bureau that showed, you know, record low poverty rates, big increases in incomes. We have a construction boom going on thanks to AI and data centers. Manufacturing is good. It's just this one big sore thumb in the economy, which is this high oil price. And, you know, I lived this through the 70s and 80s when I was a kid, and it's just so frustrating, and it's all, you know, driven by the Middle East.
1: Part of the president's anger toward Warsh's predecessor, Jerome Powell, was the fact that Powell refused to drop interest rates. The president has been calling for that to happen. He's suggesting that the U.S. interest rate is among the highest in the world. How do you think he's going to respond to this?
2: I think it was important for Kevin Warsh to do this quarter point rate increase because, and what he said in his brief statement was exactly right. The role of the Fed is price stability. That's all we want. You know, it's not climate change. It's not creating jobs. You make the economy most efficient when you get inflation low and you have a dollar that's stable in price. That's exactly what Kevin Warsh wants to do. That's why he raised interest rates. Hopefully, you know, you asked me about what happens next year. Hopefully they'll be able to start cutting rates if the oil price starts coming down.
3: Do you think the White House is doing enough right now to tackle inflation? You know, there's this talk the president has about these $5,000 checks, which would be a massive infusion of cash. Yeah. Is he doing enough?
2: Look, the U.S. economy is the strongest in the world, no question about it. We're the envy of the world. You know, as I just said, all of these other indicators are very, in fact, there are more, the latest job report showed there's more jobs available than people to fill them. That's a good problem to have. So it just, I keep saying this, it all comes down to oil. One other point that Trump made, by the way, that is, I think, a good point that people should consider, is Trump was saying that, you know, our interest rate on our bonds is higher than a lot of other countries.
3: I think it's a good point you make for people to look other places and say that it's better here. This may be an envious situation compared to some other countries, but you know how Americans feel it. We're obviously in a critical time politically. They don't
2: they're looking at the gasoline price every
3: day. That's right. They don't. They know how this war began.
2: Yes,
3: right?
2: They do.
3: That this was a choice by the Trump administration.
2: No, I agree with that.
3: So they may say, Stephen, I don't really care that you're telling me it's great somewhere else because I'm struggling to pay to get to work. So, I mean, what does the Trump administration need to do about
2: I've always,
3: that?
2: In my 35, 40 years of being an economist, you know, what is the one first gauge we look at on the economy? The gas price. You know, people are in a good mood when the gas prices are low. They're in a bad mood when they're paying $4.25 a gallon. So you're right about that. The question is, what can the administration do at this point to bring the prices down? I mean, I'm not an expert on this. There's no shortage of world oil. You know, if we could get the Strait of Hormuz open, the price would fall very dramatically. So it's a frustration, and I agree with you. People are angry about food prices and gas prices.
1: You didn't say the solution was $5,000 checks.
2: Notably. I'm not a big fan of that proposal, let's just say that. Right now it's not. You never create growth by sending out checks to people.
3: Some people might be a fan of a $5,000 check right now, though. Steve, great to have
2: great
3: you.
2: To see
3: Thank you so much.
0: Yeah, that was on CNN. Kevin Hassett is the chair of the Economic Advisors, number 50.
4: Because they poll way too many Democrats. If you look, for example, at the Michigan survey, the Democrats in the Michigan survey are saying that we've got the worst economy since the Great Depression because they hate President Trump. Republicans are, you know, basically seeing what we see, which is a very strong economy with low inflation. GDP now in the third quarter is supposed to be 5%. We just had a blockbuster jobs report. We've got real income growth. We've got huge progress on affordability. Do you realize that the decline in drug prices because of what we've been doing is the largest in 64 years? And so there's so much economic good news, but what happens is that you'll notice that the sort of far left media, what they'll do is instead of letting you talk about the news, giving you the facts like the 5% GDP growth, the large income growth, the $3,000 decline in real incomes under Joe Biden, instead of talking about that, what they want to do is talk about these Jimmy polls.
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1: 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We are Salem News Channel. 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That well-known and respected economist Hassan Piker says the U.S. economy is in tatters. Number 51.
2: You know, there's obviously a lot of Republicans that don't like me, and maybe even some liberals that don't like me. But by and large, the idea that a Twitch streamer is supposed to be held to a higher standard than the president is such an insane phenomena that it could only be concocted by a bunch of out-of-touch people in mainstream outlets that think, like, this is a salient narrative that will definitely work. Because people don't care. Like, I have a lot of followers that are still very active on these campaigns that are doing canvassing and phone banking. And every now and then in Michigan, because I'm apparently an ad that they blast on the airwaves like every commercial break numerous times throughout the day, that there will be a guy that will bring my name up when talking about Abdul El-Sayed, where they're like, well, what's up with this Hassan guy? But by and large, they just don't care. They're like, yeah, okay, I don't really care at the end of the day. Like, that's not going to change my decision as far as, like, voting for him. Because people are voting for the economy. And the economy is in tatters. I mean, I saw a billboard in Texas.
1: Okay, all right, that's it.
2: That's
1: economy is in tatters. People are sleeping on the streets. In tatters. Let's hear Kevin Hassett one more time, number 50.
3: Because they poll way too many Democrats. If you look, for example, at the Michigan survey, the Democrats in the Michigan survey are saying that we've got the worst economy since the Great Depression because they hate President Trump. Republicans are, you know, basically seeing what we see, which is a very strong economy with low inflation. GDP now in the third quarter is supposed to be 5%. We just had a you know, blockbuster jobs report. We've got real income growth. We've got huge progress on affordability. Do you realize that the decline in drug prices because of what we've been doing is the largest in 64 years? And so there's so much economic good news, but what happens is that you'll notice that the sort of far left media, what they'll do is instead of letting you talk about the news, giving you the facts like the 5% GDP growth, the large income growth, the $3,000 decline in real incomes under Joe Biden, instead of talking about that, what they want to do is talk about these Gini polls. And I'm not convinced at all. And I can tell you that in the economic literature, the one thing that you see is that what matters in the end is what's in people's pockets. Think about this. One of the worst things that could happen to someone is they get laid off. Initial claims for unemployment insurance are the lowest on record, going all the way back to World War II, so people aren't losing their jobs. It's a really strong economy, and rather than talk about the strong economy, people want to talk about these silly polls.
4: No far left media here.
1: And what is their answer? The answer of the Democrats. The answer of the DSA, to expand government, take more from the American people, give it to government, have government spend it more and more inefficiently. Here is Milton Friedman on this phenomenon back in 1994, number 65.
5: It was undoubtedly the most influential action of the last 100 years because it put finis to an attitude. The general attitude had been that the future was a future of government, that the way in which you got good things done was by having government do it. I believe the collapse of the Berlin Wall and the exposure of what was happening in Russia, the contrast between East Germany and West Germany, I believe that that has been made a lesson, and more recently, the experience of East Asia, of Hong Kong, of Singapore, so that today people may not behave in accordance with their knowledge, but everybody knows that the way to develop and to improve the lot of people is through private markets, free enterprise, and small government. We're not practicing what we should be preaching. I've been saying that the former communist states are trying as hard as they can to go to where we were 50 years ago, whereas we're trying as hard as we can to go to where they were 10 years ago.
6: Why?
5: Because of the inertia and the drive for power. It's very hard to turn things around. The big problem with government, as Hayek points out, is that once you start doing something, you establish vested interests. And it's extremely difficult to stop and turn that around. Look at our school system. How is it our school system is worse today than it was 50 years ago? Look at the welfare state. We've spent trillions of dollars without any success. But unsuccessful experiments in government, well, let me put it, I've said, if an experiment in private enterprise is unsuccessful, people lose money and they have to close it down. If an experiment in government is unsuccessful, it's always expanded.
6: What is it that government does that you like?
5: I would like government to enforce law and order. I would like government to provide the rules, effectively, that guide our life, that determine what's property, and to do very little other than that.
6: What kind of a grade do you give to the American system of government today? How is it working?
5: As it was in 1928 or as it is in 1994.
6: Well,
5: it's a great system. The fundamental system is great. But it hasn't been working in the last 30 years.
6: Why not?
5: Because we've been departing from its fundamental principles. The founders of our country believed in individual freedom. Believed in leaving people be, letting them be alone to do their whatever they wanted to do. But our government has been increasingly departing from those constitutional principles. You know, there's a provision in the Constitution that Congress shall not interfere with interstate commerce. That provision had some meaning at one time, but it had no meaning now at all. Our courts have ruled that anything you can think of is interstate commerce. And so the government exercises extensive control over things that it has no business interfering with.
1: And that brings us to the damage the government has done with the welfare state to the nuclear intact family. Tom Sowell made a comment about that some time ago. We're going to remind you of that. And then we're going to go back to other examples of the way the media have been treating conservatives, Republicans, and Donald Trump. 888-971-SAGE, 888-971-7243. Do not leave town.

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6: Wonder. 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Seems like every morning lately brings a new warning about artificial intelligence along the lines of, we're all going to die. Dario Amodi, Anthropic's chief executive, struck the panic chord in a recent essay, arguing that AI was advancing too quickly for researchers to continue building it safely. Then billionaire tech investor David Sacks struck back. In a post on X, Sacks rejected AI doomerism, landing a roundhouse punch, quote, stop pretending you need anyone's permission, Sachs wrote. Stop pretending antitrust law has to be suspended so you can form a cartel. Stop pretending you need a regulatory approval process that supersedes product liability, end of quote. China's President Xi is not going to be satisfied with the silver medal in the AI Olympics. Neither should we. Unless and until Congress says stop and the president agrees with his signature, the private sector gets to run with the AI ball as far and as fast as it wants. I'm Hugh Hewitt.
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8: 888-971-SAGE, 888-971-7243, Larry Elder, Salem News Channel. We're talking about the Democrats' answer to the so-called affordability problem, which, of course, is more government. Tom Sowell talks about what government, the welfare state, has done to the black family. Number 57.
9: When they talk about things like this, they talk about the legacy of slavery.
10: Right, right.
9: And I argue, well, empirically, it's not that. It's the legacy of the welfare state. Because as of 1960, which is almost 100 years after slavery ended, the majority of black kids were being raised in two-parent households. But within one generation after the welfare state, that had dropped down to a minority. So that the majority of black kids today are raised in one-parent households. When you think about it, I mean, centuries of slavery and generations of Jim Crow did not destroy the black family. But one generation of the welfare state did.
8: Politico was one of the news outlets banned from the White House by President Trump. This is last year, Sebastian Gorka at a political security summit. Number 60.
10: If you're a member of Al-Qaeda, you're a terrorist.
11: How do you know if that they're members of these gangs? What I'm saying
10: is... You mean
11: is,
10: the tattoos, MS-13 on our knuckles doesn't... Well, it, right? That doesn't help it.
11: Those...
10: Do you have tattoos of Al-Qaeda?
11: The tattoo on, did on not your, say MS-13. I don't want to get into that.
10: Oh, of course it does. It's just accidents that the four symbols represent the letters MS. See, this is why Politico is a joke. This is why you are gutter press and fake news. That those four symbols that just happen to comport with the letters MS and the numbers 13 don't, in this case, represent MS-13. You're sitting here live defending a member of MS-13. That's why I regret coming here, because this isn't journalism. This is protecting those who hate America. Shame on you. We are saving lives.
11: Sir.
10: Saving lives. Maryland, how about Maryland fathers compared to Maryland mothers? Like Rachel Marin, mother of five, raped and murdered and thrown in a ditch. How about Jocelyn Nungare, age 12, raped a mile from her home and thrown in a ditch. It's strange that Politico doesn't do articles about her, that mother, or that 12-year-old girl. Why is that? Why is the MS-13 guy with the knuckle tattoos more important in terms of due process than the lives of 12-year-old girls brutally raped? It's weird that the priorities shift to defending the member of an FTO, but not the children and the women. Dan Crenshaw told me a story once of a 16-year-old girl who was smuggled across this border. The parents paid $5,000 for her to live in America, the land of milk and honey. She ended up locked in a room in New York, raped by more than a dozen men every day for 18 months until she escaped. She went to Dan Crenshaw's office, and I'm no friend of Dan Crenshaw's, okay? He's still got TDS. And that girl said to him, please close the border so another girl doesn't have to be raped by 12 strange men every day for 18 months. It's strange that Politico doesn't cover those stories. Could you tell me why?
11: We have covered.
10: No, you haven't. You have not covered those stories. I'd like to see the Jocelyn Nungare, Rachel Marin stories in comparison to the Russia collusion garbage. I mean, let's be honest here.
11: Let's move
10: you
11: on.
10: You have an agenda.
11: I want to talk.
8: Speaking of agenda, Jake Tapper, one of the lead hosts on CNN, writes a book about how they hid Biden's cognitive decline when he was involved in helping them hide his cognitive decline. This is Tapper versus Laura Trump about Biden's decline in 2020, number 62.
12: About things that you've done on the campaign trail. Joe Biden, as we all know, has worked to overcome a stutter. And one of the speakers at the Democratic Convention was a young boy who the vice president inspired, named Braden Harrington. Take a listen.
13: It was really amazing to hear that someone like me became vice president.
12: Braden Harrington, a very brave young boy. You made this comment earlier in the campaign about Joe Biden. Let's take a listen to that.
14: Every time he comes on stage or they turn to him, I'm like, Joe, can you get it out? Let's get the words out, Joe. You kind of feel bad for him.
12: How do you think it makes little kids with stutters feel when they see you make a comment like that?
15: First and foremost, I had no idea that Joe Biden ever suffered from a stutter. I think what we see on stage with Joe Biden, Jake, is very clearly a cognitive decline.
12: Okay.
15: That's what I'm referring to. It makes me uncomfortable.
12: It's so amazing. It's so amazing to me
15: and try and figure out an answer.
12: A cognitive decline.
15: Well, when you're trying to tell me that what I was suggesting was.
8: Here he is acting as if Joe Biden did not have a cognitive decline, and then has the nerve to write a book about Joe Biden's cognitive decline. And you wonder why CNN got banned. 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

0: Sage, Larry Elder. Can't be
1: the right thing. 888-971-SAGE, 888-971-7243. I am Larry Elder. We are selling Luke Trump. Let's hear the rest of this exchange between Jake Tapper and Laura Trump.
2: And try and figure out an answer.
3: A cognitive decline.
2: Well, when you're trying to tell me that what I was suggesting was a stuttering.
3: I think that you were mocking his stutter. Yeah, I think you were mocking his stutter. And I think you have absolutely no standing to diagnose somebody's cognitive decline. I would think that somebody in the Trump family would be more sensitive to people who do not have medical licenses. Diagnosing politicians from afar. Plenty of people have diagnosed your father from afar, and I'm sure it offends you. Your father-in-law from afar, I'm sure it offends you. You don't have any standing to say.
2: I'm not diagnosing him. What I'm saying, Jake,
3: you just talked about a cognitive decline.
2: I
3: have one last question for you, Laura. You can't
2: times on stage, and it's very concerning to a lot of people that this could be the leader of the free world.
3: Okay.
2: That is all I'm saying. I genuinely
3: you,
2: feel
3: Laura
2: sorry
3: Trump.
2: For Joe Biden.
3: I appreciate it. I'm sure it was from a place of concern. We all believe that. Laura Trump, thank you so much. Coronavirus cases are...
1: You see how sarcastic that was? How insulting that is? And then this guy has a nerve to write a book about Biden's the cognitive decline and how it was concealed from the public. When, as Laura Trump said to this man, you can just see with your own eyes. You don't have to be a doctor to see this. And insulted her. I'm sure you're saying this because you're coming from a place of concern. Yeah, concern that somebody with his kind of cognitive decline is a leader of the free world. Speaking of Tapper, here's J.D. Vance and Tapper over the Russia, Russia, Russia nonsense, number 87.
4: Ask yourself a basic question about network integrity. You guys talked about the Russia hoax nonstop.
5: The FBI was investigating so we recovered them.
4: And so you took the words of unnamed FBI agents and put them on your network as if they were the gospel truth. You did it again and again. A viewer of your network would have believed that Donald Trump and Vladimir Putin conspired in 2016.
5: No.
4: That was totally and preposterously false.
5: No.
4: Well, that's
5: what you just said
4: why.
5: Is false. We covered an FBI investigation. I don't know why you want to talk about the FBI investigation.
4: You covered it in a way that gave credence to anonymous sources' accusations. You did it yourself. Your network did it, Jake. But again, can we talk about the issues that Americans care most
5: about? I'm talking
4: about
5: things that Donald Trump has said.
4: Yes.
5: If you have an issue with whether or not he's talking about the economy enough, that's between you and your running mate. I'm talking about things he has said this week.
4: Every single rally that he does, he talks about how he wants to unleash American energy so we can lower the cost of groceries. He talks about the fact that housing has become unaffordable. He talks about the wide open border, Jake. Kamala Harris and her allies, you know, it's interesting. Kamala Harris and her media allies, and I would put CNN in this category.
5: I'll tell you that they wouldn't.
4: Well, they should watch your network more, because you guys seem to care more about Donald Trump's past than the future of the American people. We're running this campaign on making of the American dream.
5: I'm specifically
4: affordable.
5: Asking about how Donald Trump is going to be president in the future should he win, and then we're being told
4: he's going to pursue economic policies that lower the cost of groceries and make life more affordable again. He talks about it every single day on the campaign trail, and so do I. What you're talking about is an anonymously sourced story, or one guy who is a disgruntled employee.
5: I told you,
4: five other people pushed back against him and said that what he said was dishonest. So why don't we talk about the policy that's affecting American citizens and not what Donald Trump allegedly said, according to one guy who's off because he got fired by Donald Trump.
1: Now, speaking of anonymously sourced stories, I saw a story in the Washington Post, and I read it and I said, uh-oh. And it said that the Trump administration, the Pentagon, was lying about the number of deaths relating to the Iran war. We hear that they're 18. Washington Post said, no, it's more like 22. So I read the article. Two of them were contractors. Doesn't mean their deaths are not important, but they were contractors. And one of them, military guy, was killed in a training mission, not in combat. So it seems to me that there's some argument that the number that the Pentagon has put out is completely accurate. Pete Hegseth was asked about this Washington Post article, number 54.
6: Yeah, we're looking forward to those announcements. But I know you issued a tweet about this already, but what would you say to the Washington Post who says there have been more service member deaths in Iran than have been accounted by the Pentagon? I mean, where are they fabricating these numbers? Where is the accounting delineated for these, do these people exist?
7: It's always anonymous sources with those jokers. The Washington Post doesn't have any credibility and hasn't had any for a very long time. I meant what I said. They hate the president more than they love the country. That's why when he called him out at the fake news, he's been right from the beginning. We never would because of how much we cherish the lives of our service members, every single one of them. But even if we wanted to attempt to hide a combat death, we never would and we never could. And we just wouldn't. It's not something the United States of America does. So it's totally made up. It's fake. It's a lie. It's a headline they want to try to make us look bad, the president look bad, to try to undermine the historic success that we've had in that conflict. It's a joke. It should be dismissed as much. And it's unfortunate that that's what so-called journalism has descended.
6: Will you look into who has fabricated this accounting or who, you know, would
7: maybe put people should just stop believing what the Washington Post has to say. That'd be a nice
6: on the presidential military staff.
1: Would you look into who leaked this? No, just stop believing the Washington Post. Back to Jake Tapper. This is Tapper versus Sebastian Gorka about the Washington Post in 2017, number 55.
3: So last month, the Washington Post reported that the freeze on U.S. foreign assistance in Africa has, quote, threatened programs intended to counter al-Shabaab bomb makers, contain the spread of al

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0: 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I am Larry Elder. We are Salem News Channel. Ed Sheeran is a very popular singer on tour, opening act, a rapper, who went on a rant about Free Palestine. So he got dropped from the tour. And Sheeran then got criticized for dropping him from the tour. So at his next conference, Sheeran addressed it. Here's what he said, number 43.
7: Now, I want to address the question of where I stand in the situation in Israel and Palestine, whether my doing this concert here tonight implies where I stand. I have tried in my career not to be a political commentator of any kind, because I want my music and shows to be about unity, not division, about humanity, not politics. This is a humanitarian issue, and I cannot hide how I feel about it anymore. What happened?

0: Israel, and at the Nova Music Festival on October 7th was horrific and compounded centuries of Jewish pain. What is happening in Gaza is catastrophic and unjustifiable and disproportionate. My heart has been broken by the scale of devastation.
1: Okay, all right, okay, okay. That's even worse. What's happening in Gaza is unjustifiable and disproportionate. How many times do we need to go over this? Disproportionate? Now, an ICE agent has shot somebody in Austin. And the Austin police chief is demanding answers. Number 69.
2: Again, as the mayor said, there is not a lot of facts that I can give you at this point. What I can tell you is Austin Police Department Special Investigation Unit, who investigates our officer-involved shootings, is on the scene. And I have spoken to Texas Rangers, who will be part of that investigation, and we'll be working side by side in this investigation as well. I've spoken to HSI as well. They have promised what they can give us as far as cooperation. They will do that. So that's where we are at this point. Again, this has happened in the city of Austin. The city of Austin deserves answers on what occurred. The mayor's demanding some answers. The city manager wants answers. And we're going to get those. We're going to get all those questions answered. And we'll be as transparent as we can be. You know, that's the reality. I like to come forward with a lot more information, but that is all we have at this point. So I'll go ahead and hand it over to Chief Lovitz.
1: Turns out that the man who was shot is a illegal alien from Venezuela. And it seems like, according to the statement put out by the Department of Homeland Security, the agent did everything properly. But that did not stop a whole bunch of people from showing up, knowing very little about what happened or why it happened, but just ICE did it. Unbelievable. All right, let's do this again tomorrow. We didn't get to Mr. Kaepernick. We'll do that tomorrow. 888-971-SAG 24/7. Leave a message. Make sure it's under 60 seconds. Ciao.
3: 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Mamba out.
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6: 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Put down the mic.
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7: For nearly 3,000 years, Homer's The Iliad has shaped the Western imagination. 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
9: With SRN News, I'm John Scott. An offer from the UK to help Saudi Arabia as Houthi rebels step up attacks.
10: Britain's Prime Minister Andy Burnham says that Britain has agreed to provide limited military support to Saudi Arabia to repel attacks by Iran-backed Houthi rebels in Yemen. Burnham says the Royal Air Force will provide air-to-air refueling of Saudi planes over the next several weeks. The conflict between the Houthis and Yemen's Saudi-backed government has reignited, with Houthis aiming missile and drone strikes at Saudi Arabia. The Houthis also declared a blockade on Saudi shipping, attacking Saudi-linked vessels and oil facilities inside the kingdom, which is the world's top oil exporter. I'm Lisa Dwyer.
9: And world leaders meeting under a global cloud of wars and bitter divisions. It's for the annual meeting of the United Nations this week. This is SRN News.
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22: 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We're 43 days away from the midterm election. And I've promised you for the last week or two, as we get closer and closer, we need a little bit of a confidence boost. We need some optimism. We need to be reminded that if we show up in 43 days, we're going to win and we're going to hold on to this country. If not, I don't know where we go from here. And I promised you we're going to have some smart, common sense voices on this show from now until Election Day. Well, here he is. Happens to be one of my favorite U.S. senators. Senator Rick Scott is able to join us in the middle of a very busy day. Senator, it's great to see you, sir. Welcome back. All right. Hang on. We're not getting audio for some reason. We're sorry. Hold that thought. We'll get the audio fixed. Big buildup like that. That's always the case. That's Team Gallagher's luck sometimes. So we'll get the audio glitch figured out, and then we'll get some. Because he wrote this great piece at Newsweek about Zohran Mamdani is correct that our political system has failed the American people. The rise of his brand of socialism in America is terrifying, but it shouldn't shock anyone who's watched Washington catastrophically fail to lead with policies that work for the American people. Every 2 years, he writes, establishment politicians beg for votes with the same empty promises to hold government accountable, lower prices, and fight for the American dream. We've watched this cycle repeat for decades, and things have only gotten worse. So what do we do about it? Well, what I love about Senator Rick Scott is the ability to come up with some solutions rather than just complain about problems. We'll join Senator Rick Scott. We'll fix the audio, and we'll get him rocking and rolling in just a moment. So stick around for that and more here on this Monday episode of The Mike Gallagher Show in the Relief Factor Studios. 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
22: Every day, there's another headline about artificial intelligence. 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
1: All right, let's, as they say in the movies, take two. Let's try again. I had a glowing introduction for the one and only Senator Rick Scott. We think we've got your audio problems fixed. There you are, I think. Hey, Senator, how are you?
2: I'm good. How are you doing?
1: I'm great. I appreciate very much you taking time. I know you got a busy day. 43 days. Countdown is on. The clock is ticking. Americans are sort of collectively holding our breaths. We're not sure how this is going to play out. I think you got to ignore the polls. I think you understand that, look, the polls all guaranteed a Hillary win in 2016. On the other hand, we Republicans are facing a lot of challenges. America is going through a lot right now. Let me get your take on what 43 days looks like for us. Are you concerned? Are you worried? Are you cautiously optimistic? How's Senator Rick Scott feeling about the midterm election?
2: Well, I'm optimistic. Now, remember, I think I'm the only Republican that won in a swing state in the Senate in 18. So I think it's pretty simple. If we talk about the issues that people care about, then we're going to win. I mean, what do people care about? They care about the cost of living. They care about their jobs. They care about their kids' education. They care about public safety. They care about having a strong military. So if we are clear at what we stand for and what the Democrats stand for, we stand for freedom. They stand for socialism. We're going to help your family. Make sure your family gets a great job. Make sure you can afford to live there. But guess what? Cost of living is too high. Then, you know, the socialists, the Democrats are all socialists. They're talking about what people care about. Now, their solution is bad and they cause the problem. But our solution has to be that we're going to reduce your cost of living. We're going to reduce the size of government. We're going to give you more freedom and give the opportunity to live your dream. That's what we have to do. That's why I've been very clear. I just did a Newsweek op-ed. I've been putting out social media things from something I've talked about since I started running for governor back in April 2010. Let's take care of each family and their opportunity. Make sure kids, poor kids like me growing up, have every shot to live the dream, just like every other kid in this country.
1: You know, I wanted to say that. I'm glad you sort of stole my thunder. This has been a Rick Scott message for years. And even though you recently launched this Rescuing America project to kind of bring the focus back where it belongs, this isn't a new message for you. Have you been frustrated at the distractions? Look, you look around at the big debate now about data centers, and there's all kinds of worries about AI. I mean, look, We've got the border fixed. I mean, there's huge strides. The stock market performing well. But the cost of living still is a challenge for millions of Americans. Has it been frustrating for you as a longtime advocate to focus on what matters to Americans to see all these distractions? In other words, has the Republican Party sort of taken its eye off the ball?
2: Well, you have to give Trump credit. He secured the border. Fentanyl deaths are down. Murder rates down. That's a big deal. 162,000 jobs just last month. That's very, very, very important. Our education system's getting better. So the things that people care about, I mean, we're doing the right thing. But what we've got to do in Congress is let's every day vote on the things that people care about. They want election security. The Democrats show people, take a vote every day and show people we want it. Democrats don't. Show people we want to reduce your taxes. Democrats don't. Show people we want to reduce the size of government. Democrats don't. Show people that they want more regulation. We want less. And you show them by taking votes. So what I've been saying all along is in the Senate, we ought to be taking votes every day to show people where we stand. Even if we can't get a pass, even if the Democrats won't work with us, show people who are we and who are they, and to give people a real choice. Elections are a choice. We need to let the public know there's a difference. If you want socialism, less opportunity, more government involvement, less freedom, then vote for them. But if you want opportunity for your kids and your grandkids and your family, you're going to vote a Republican.
1: You know, what makes me crazy is that there also is a choice as to whether or not you're going to show up or not to vote. If we show up, we're going to win. And that's, you know, that in a red state like Florida. I mean, there's a recent polling somehow showing Ashley Moody is tied with this radical DSA leftist, Angie Nixon. Hard to believe. I mean, you see that stuff And this is why I think we got to go back to doubting the veracity of these polls. On the other hand, you're right, Senator. The Democrats have sort of captured the moment in terms of affordability. But again, you know that what's on the ballot, socialism is on the ballot. I would argue crazy is on the ballot. I mean, we've got craziness. We've got people that are so extremist. I mean, Abdul Syed is a mainstream candidate. Angie Nixon is a normal Democrat mainstream candidate. But is it wrong? Look, I'm just a big mouth talk show host. Is it wrong to say crazy's on the ballot? Does that insult the electorate, do you think? Or do you think that's kind of a good reminder of what we're really up against?
2: I think you got to say it's crazy. It's nothing like what our moms taught us. I mean, our moms taught us, go work hard, get a good education. You have a chance to live a dream.
1: Yeah.
2: The government's not going to solve all your problems. You are responsible. That's what my mom told me. You have to, you know, you want to get out of public housing? Go work. Get a good education.
1: Right.
2: So we got to go talk about that. So we got to talk about, we want you, we want your freedom. We can't just say they're bad. They are. They're crazy.
1: I know.
2: But what are we doing? And then we got to go do it.
1: Well, that's what you're doing. You deliver it, and you've delivered to your constituents for years. And I'm so honored. I want to talk about Iran. I want to go back to President Trump for just a moment. Senator Rick Scott is joining us here on this Monday episode of the Mike Gallagher Show. You said that you got to give him credit for the border. He made a promise about the border. He made a promise about the poverty rate. I mean, the poverty rate, seeing historic numbers right now. The average median income is historically high. So these are kind of the contradictions about the state of our economy. But I saw a podcast over the weekend featuring the guy that founded the big super law firm, Morgan & Morgan. You probably know the guy, I'm sure, John Morgan.
2: Oh, yeah.
1: And he sat down with Patrick Bet-David. And Morgan, I think, is a big, historically a big Democrat donor. But
2: he's a big, he didn't help me.
1: he was not in your corner. And I've got lots of problems with obviously his politics, but so be it. You know, this is America. But he said something to Patrick Bet-David that I thought was pretty epic. He said, whatever you think of Trump, he's right with what was happening with Iran. He's doing everything to stop a nuclear holocaust from occurring, and he used a very personal point of view with Trump. And I don't think he's a Trump fan, actually, but Morgan said he's 80 years old. He doesn't have to sit around and worry about what his legacy is going to be like in 10, 20 years. He wants to do what's best and right today. He wants to fix this problem with Iran now. Senator Scott, president after president before Trump promised to deal with the threat of nuclear annihilation. And it's not just Israel. It could be us. It was revealed Iran years ago had a plan to, they tried to hatch a plan to get it, to smuggle a nuke on a ship and get it as close to the United States as possible. Again, optics are everything, but you gotta give it to a guy like John Morgan. Even he recognizes that Trump at age 80 isn't worried about, you know, a political fallout. He wants to do what's best for the United States and put America first.
2: That's what he's doing every day. I mean, if you talk to Trump, he cares about this country. And think about it. When people say they don't like high gas prices, me either. They say they don't like war, me either. We didn't decide to go to war. We decided to defend ourselves from somebody that wants to have a nuclear weapon to kill your kids and your grandkids. That's what this guy is doing, and we have to remember that every day. We all hate war. We all hate high gas prices. All right, but we do not want to be killed by a nuclear weapon. And by the way, the Democrats want to destroy the oil and gas industry. Trump is doing everything he can to build it up. Yeah. So he's doing the right thing. But what we have to do is we have to tell the American public what we're doing every day. We are saving your life by not letting them have a nuclear weapon. We're not putting our troops in harm's way. We're doing everything we can to keep them safe. That's what the American public actually really wants. But we got to talk about it every day.
1: Let's talk about rescuing America, because this is such an important thing, and your story is also crucial. It fits into this, as you mentioned. I mean, you're somebody who grew up in public housing, so you know what the American dream can be. You can, and for some reason, many on the left, they just obliterate the concept of the American dream. They don't think it's a success to try to break through and get out of public housing and build a business and create jobs. Talk about the tenets of your rescue Rescuing America project and what you want to deliver message-wise to the American people, particularly 43 days away from the midterms?
2: First, let's acknowledge the problem, all right? The problem is cost of living is too high. It's hard to get started in business. There's too much regulation. Cost of housing is too high. Cost of health insurance, property insurance, car insurance, cost of groceries. The first thing, let's acknowledge we have a problem. We do, right? Then let's decide what's the solution. The solution is not more government. Government has caused the problems. So the solution is we've got to make our government smaller. We've got to make it smaller from the standpoint of what we spend. We got to make it smaller from the standpoint of its footprint of telling us what to do. And so that is what we're going to do. And we do that, then we can give you more opportunity because you can go have a, you know, you keep more of your money. You can go start a business. We've made it so hard to build a house or start a business in this country with all the state, local, and federal regulations. So it's really as simple as that. Make sure people get a great education. Make sure you can afford the education. Don't end up with, when you get out of school, you have tens of thousands of dollars worth of debt. I mean, when I got out of school, I had no debt. I mean, how could you do? I mean, think about the price of education, of insurance, all these things. It was a pittance of what it is today, all caused by government. So it's really as simple as that. We can do this. It's all doable. I'm optimistic about the future because I think the American public, they believe in the dream of this country. Our parents teach you about it. And so that's what we've learned growing up. So now we just have to go do it and get out of people's way and let them go live their dreams.
1: I'm, as a Floridian, I am really, really grateful for your leadership. And, you know, I've, for years, again, Big Mouth talk show host, we talk about messaging every day. You're all about the message right now. And your message is simple. My message is if we show up in 43 days, we're going to win. Mm-hmm. And your message, and I know you agree, but you also say in your Rescuing America project, socialism is not the answer. It will kill the American dream. And as long as we can deliver that message to millions of voters, especially young people, we're going to win. Senator Scott, again, thanks so much for hanging in there with us with some of those audio things and joining us here on the Mike Gallagher Show. Keep fighting the good fight, sir.
2: All right. Great show. Great job.
1: Thank you, Senator. Great talking to you. Senator Rick Scott, doing a great job with the Rescuing America project. And I want you to hear this John Morgan. I don't know much about the guy. I mean, we all see and hear his ads. Morgan & Morgan, they're this huge, huge law firm in America. And this guy, John Morgan, apparently is a regular on the PBD podcast. And keep in mind, he's not a conservative or a Republican donor. I think he's kind of more and more independent now, but he used to be a big-time Democrat donor, and as Senator Scott just wryly noted, he didn't help me at all in the state of Florida. Is he based here? I think he is. I think he's in Florida. But he said something in a show of support for what we're doing with Iran that is very meaningful, and I want to share John Morgan, the founder of Morgan & Morgan's message on this podcast with you here in just a moment, because he's right. Nobody, Senator Scott is right. Nobody likes to see gas at $4.55 a gallon. Nobody wants to struggle in paying the bills. But you know what we also don't want? Eau Claire, Wisconsin being nuked. And I'm not trying to be melodramatic here. Iran cannot have a nuclear weapon, and President Trump instinctively knew that and did something about it. Let me share with you a very, what I think is an articulate guy, an articulate message from the loyal opposition, probably, to Republicans and conservatives, John Morgan, on this podcast. That's coming up here in just a moment. Let me welcome back Balance of Nature to Team Gallagher. You know, I'm all about health these days, and you're going to be tired of me reminding you. I'm going to nag you about taking care of yourself. If you're watching me on Salem News Channel, maybe you're noticing I've lost some pounds and keeping it off because I know what to do thanks to PhD weight loss, and I got this little heart blockage thing going on, this stupid 52% blockage, and that's all right. Meeting with the doctors today, going to find a good cardiologist here in Tampa Bay, and I got this. You know, it's also important, fiber. 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
1: I've been thinking a lot about God's blessings lately. I've been thinking about the technology that he blesses us with. And, you know, just talked to my friend Dr. Mixon over at Relief Factor about this little diagnosis I've got with this little arterial blockage thing going on. And I don't know what it, I've never had any heart issues before, but I just want to quickly remind you. And you know what started me getting this body scan a couple months ago was Lindsey Graham's death. And I thought, you know, there's too many people that have a heart episode and maybe a blockage they didn't know about. And sure enough, I have apparently a moderate blockage in my so-called widowmaker. Well, I wouldn't have known it without this body scan. And that's the kind of technology that God has blessed us with. You know, it's the old story I love to tell about the guy with the rowboat trying to rescue the guy on the roof. God said, I sent you the rowboat, and yet you drowned because you didn't get on the rowboat. And when I knew about, I've had these body scans occasionally over the years, and I, after Lindsey died, thought I'd get one over here in Tampa, this place called Kraft Body Scan. Great people. It's a wonderful, I mean, the place is pristine, and, you know, and it's, you know, it's not free. I think they've got specials, but it's a grand or $1,500 or whatever. And they do this body scan and they find out if you've got something like plaque in your arteries. And sure enough, they found something. My doctor then followed up, had a CT scan with contrast. And sure enough, I've got at least a 52% blockage, which is moderate. And I'm going to be on it. I'm going to keep going with weight and exercise and good food and a heart healthy diet, and I'm going to stay on top of this. God, and I will tell you flat out, if you get in your 50s, 60s, embrace the technology that and the tools that God has given us. Why not? You know, if you've got a chance to get ahead of something like this, do it. And so hats off to, and they've got these all over America. I mean, my friend Mark Davis, exact same story. Did his body scan in Las Colinas. This great body scan place that he's gone to and endorsed for years in Dallas. Oh, doggone it. Help me, guys. I'm drawing a blank. I know it's Las Colinas. It's something of Las Colinas. Oh, I can't believe I'm blanking out on the name of it. ViaScan. ViaScan of Las Colinas. And Mark got a scan, sure enough, found a little bit of a concern about his arteries, went in. They wound up doing, I don't know what it's called, some angio thing. They go up through his wrist, and they went in, and they found that the blockage was only like 30%. Said he's good to go. Keep an eye on it. Keep eating healthy. Keep exercising. But they found that because of the ViaScan of Las Colinas body scan that they did on Mark. This technology is available everywhere. God has blessed us with many tools. Medical technology now is light years ahead of where it used to be. And so embrace it. And you know me. Big Mouth Mike, I'm gonna fill you in. I'm a little worried. I'm concerned. I'm apprehensive. I wish I didn't get this news. I kind of know what the rest of my life is going to look like, and I'm not gonna turn into a fanatic, but I'm gonna be healthy because I want to be here as long as humanly possible. I like to tell you about good messaging, like Incogni. I mean, look, that monster who killed that Minnesota lawmaker. 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You know how he found out where she lived? 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Just got a text from Dallas, Texas. Mike, are you afraid of dying? I'm not really, no, and I don't think I'm going to die any minute now, but we're all going to die. And I have sort of sadly experienced death and loss with everybody close to me. You know, mom, dad, my wife, who died in my arms. Literally. The old expression, well, so, and we talked about death, and she and I and Denise was ready. You know, she was too young. I mean, she shouldn't have died at 51 of cancer, but you know something? She was a magnificent person, and she was a faith-filled believer. And she wasn't afraid. I don't know how. And so maybe I've got a little piece of Denise with me right now, and I'm not really afraid. I'm a little worried, and I want to do all the right things. But hey, if it's my time, it's my time, and I'm going to be, you know, hopefully doing this to the bitter end. So thanks for the prayers and the support and the love that you've given. Incidentally, I'm feeling great. That's the weird part about this. I've got no symptoms whatsoever, and I'm doing the gym every day. I'm up to 15 minutes on the elliptical. Started out at 5. 30 minutes on the bike every day. And I want to be here again for a long, long time. A lot of texts about this John Morgan fellow. I want to share what he said on this PBD broadcast, this podcast. I am so grateful when even people who don't agree politically with one another can give credit where credit is due. I'm a big believer in credit where credit is due. Here's a text from Orlando. Hey, Mike, letting you know John Morgan, their main offices are in downtown Orlando. I thought they were in Florida. Another text from Tampa. John Morgan hosted Obama's reelection campaign in Orlando back in 2012. And it's true. He's a longtime Democrat donor. But check out what he said about this war in Iran. This is, again, a longtime Democrat donor and supporter. You've seen him all over TV. The Morgan & Morgan ads are everywhere. This is the guy who founded it years ago, one of the most successful, huge law firms in the world. And here's what he said about President Trump and Iran on the Patrick Bet David PBD podcast.
13: Here's what I think, and it's going to be a different take than everybody else's when you said he's 80 years old. Look, he became president talking about no more wars. That, you know, he blasted no more wars. But he got here and he's 80 years old, and he's looking to the future. The future to him is, like mine, shorter than your future and your future just by age. But yet he's made a decision to do this. This whole thing is driven by nuclear holocaust from Iran. He could have kicked the can, but he didn't. Mm-hmm. He decided to do this. And when he did it, he knew what was going to happen. He knew that gas prices would go up. He knew affordability was the issue he got elected on. He knew that was the issue that would drive his poll numbers down. And guess what? His poll numbers have been driven down as a result of this. But here's where I think that Trump's going to be rewarded. When he said he doesn't care about the midterms, he does very much. That's why they're trying to change districts all over the country. When he says he doesn't care about inflation, he does. But it turns out that this guy would rather leave us, the world, not us, the world, in a safer position, because nuclear weapons in the hands of those maniacs is the most dangerous thing facing us and our children. And Israel's not happy about it, because I don't know if the uranium's ever going to be taken, the dust or whatever they call it. But I think the secret message, and if I was the Trump, if I was Susie Wiles and James Blair, what I'd be talking about is he's putting his own personal popularity over his present popularity for the rest of us. And a nuclear Iran is a danger to the world, the most dangerous in the whole world, because they think that when they die, they go to seven black-eyed virgins. So they're okay with nuclear holocausts, you know.
14: Seven black-eyed virgins.
1: He meant 70. They got into all that. But isn't that a remarkable admission from a guy who is not a fan of Republicans, this founder of Morgan? What do you think of his assessment of this war? And what do you think about the way he attaches Trump's personal stake in this? In other words, here's a guy, I think he's, I guess he's 70 years old. So, you know, as he pointed out, when you're 70, when you're 80, you've got less of a future than somebody younger, obviously, just by virtue of age. And he makes the argument, Trump at 80 doesn't care about a legacy 5, 10, 20 years from now. He wants to do what's right for America. And he knows that Iran possessing a nuclear weapon is an unimaginable horror. What's wrong? And again, I probably don't agree with Morgan very much, but good for him. And I think he's right. Trump doesn't care about the political optics of anything right now. He just doesn't care. He's in the final stretch of his administration for the next couple of years. He's not going anywhere, God willing. He's not budging from what he believes in, and he's doing what he thinks is right, and that's keeping Iran from being able to detonate a nuclear weapon in the world. He wants to prevent a nuclear holocaust. And he understands it doesn't look great for gas to be at $4.50 a gallon. He gets it. He understands that. But it's the right thing to do. Look, you know, as Sherry in South Carolina pointed out on the text line, when people complain about gas prices, they better hope we win in 43 days, or gas is going to get a lot worse. 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They don't believe in gas and oil. 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

0: 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All right, let me get your take on what John Morgan had to say. Is he right? Devin is in North Carolina. Devin, welcome to the Mike Gallagher Show. How are you, sir?
1: Hey, good morning.
0: Hi. Go right ahead,
1: John
0: Devin.
1: Morgan. I
0: guess he can't hear me. I don't know what's going on here. Let's try Bill here. Hey, Bill, Rock Hill, South Carolina. How you doing, Bill?
2: Good, Mike. How are you?
0: I'm good, thanks. What did you think about John Morgan's assessment of the war in Iran?
2: Well, here's my point of view. I don't know anything about this guy, so I'm just going basically off what he just said.
0: Right.
2: I agree 100%. And the main reason I called was I grew up in a Democratic household. Dad was a Vietnam vet. You know, so it was Democrat. But he sounds like the family I grew up with and that type of Democrats they were. You know, not just being, oh, this is the big balloon of the day. Let's see how much we can trash it just to kill Republican Party or whatever.
0: Right.
2: But this Iran trash goes back to, what, 78, 79? We've never had a president.
0: Oh, beyond that. Beyond that, and we've never had a president, and we've had presidents over and over promise to do something about Iran. Look, I think it's important to give credit where credit is due. I want you to quickly hear historian Victor Davis. This is courtesy of the Daily Signal. This is so good. He does this masterful job of pointing out the three greatest scandals that this guy, Donald Trump, had to deal with.
3: There's been three great scandals in the 21st century. The first was the Russian collusion hoax that was prompted by Hillary Clinton and facilitated by the Obama administration on its way out, that almost destroyed the Trump campaign, sabotaged his transition, and ate up 22 months of his first 2 years. The second was the Biden FBI and CIA, but especially the CIA and the intelligence agencies, got 51 people, former intelligence authorities, to lie to the American people on the eve of the second debate to affect the 2020 election and claim falsely that Donald Trump was lying about the laptop of Biden, Hunter Biden, that it was fake, that it was a Russian production, and Donald Trump then was colluding again with the Russians. That was a complete lie. It was Hunter's laptop. We know because the FBI had it in its possessions and authenticated. And finally, the great scandal that the Democratic Party and the obsequious media knew that Joe Biden was non compos mentis. He was not cognitively able to fulfill the office of the presidency, and they kept that from the American people until they could no longer keep it when he finally challenged Donald Trump to a debate and melted before our very eyes, sort of like the Wicked Witch and the Wizard of Oz.
0: And you know what's amazing? Trump defeated it all. It's astounding. Trump prevailed over all of it. Coming up, all right, the media meltdown over MS Now, CNN, and Politico being kicked out of the White House. We got to get your take on that. And I also want to share with you what Congresswoman Maria Salazar said about migrants, illegals, Hispanics, and Trump. That and more all coming up. 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
6: With SRN News, I'm John Scott. British Prime Minister Andy Burnham set to meet Tuesday with President Trump.
7: Burnham plans to discuss ways to bolster Ukraine's defenses and ease fuel prices that have soared since the U.S.-Israeli war with Iran blocked ships from moving freely through the Strait of Hormuz. Burnham, once a vocal Trump critic, now says he wants to seek common ground. Mr. Trump has called Burnham a nice guy, but has also concerned UK officials by voicing support for Irish unification and musing about the future of the Falkland Islands. Rich Thomason reporting.
6: And Prime Minister Burnham says Britain has agreed to provide limited military support to Saudi Arabia to repeal attacks by Iran-backed Houthi rebels in Yemen. And Italian Prime Minister Meloni will introduce a measure. It would cap the number of foreign students in Italian classrooms and also ban the wearing of burqas. This is SRN News.
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14: This is John Catsimatidis. Is AI changing everything? Well, there are many, many opinions. AI, to me, all it is a super Google machine. Well, what does that mean? There is no artificial intelligence. It's only as good as the programmer. Intelligence? No. Searching more places to create that it looks like intelligence? Yes. Overrated at this point? Absolutely. But again, it will need some kind of regulation. We don't want to change history. Finally, I agree with President Trump. We have to win the AI game worldwide and beat every other country. That way, we keep America the greatest country in the world as we are used to. At the end, I believe Donald J. Trump is making the right decision on AI. America has to be number one in this category. I'm John Catsimatidis, and that's the Catch Up.
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17: Trump versus the press. Good morning, I'm Gordon Deal, along with Nicole Murray, on this Tuesday, September 22nd. Glad you could be with us. Here's what we have for you this hour.
18: Three news organizations are suing President Trump for yanking their White House credentials over what he sees as unfair coverage.
17: Two versions of the story are emerging for the Venezuelan man shot and wounded by an ICE agent in Austin, Texas.
18: Airport operations in the Northeast are resuming this morning after repairs to a cable that was accidentally cut by a contractor.
17: And what happens if you never buy a house?
19: The share of 30-somethings that own their own home has dropped more than 5 percentage points between over the past 20 years, right? So that means like it's much less common now for someone in their 30s to own a home than it used to be.
17: Jillian Berman at MarketWatch on how many 20 and 30 somethings are reevaluating home ownership as a way to build wealth. Three news outlets are suing the Trump administration for banning them from the White House grounds, saying the action violated their rights to free speech and a free press under the First Amendment. CNN, MS Now, and Politico are seeking a temporary restraining order to block Trump's action in federal court in Washington, D.C. A hearing is scheduled for tomorrow. Trump on Saturday announced he was barring the organizations because of reporting he considered fake news. He defended his decision to reporters in New York yesterday.
20: I think I have an obligation not to let fake news. They're very bad for the country, very bad for national security. So I have that obligation. So we'll see how it works out.
17: Meanwhile, the AP joined a number of news organizations in a decision not to publish photographs or video of presidential events yesterday. Trump this term has denied basic access to many major news organizations, launched personal attacks on journalists for the reporting, and elevated media outlets seen as more sympathetic to the administration. He also has filed lawsuits against multiple news outlets. A man identified as the Venezuelan who was shot and wounded by a federal immigration agent in Texas says he's being held in an ICE detention center with a bullet still lodged in his back. 28-year-old Wilbur Perez called into a news conference by his attorney and said he had been working as a DoorDash driver on Sunday when his car was sideswiped by the agents who he said did not identify themselves. He said an agent shot him while he was still in his car. Austin police said Sunday he had run from agents. His attorney is Kate Lincoln Goldfinch.
21: He didn't know it was ICE, and he did a U-turn under the highway, and the truck chased him and sideswiped him again, and the agents came out and shot him in the back of the neck and pulled him out of the car.
17: The New York Times says agents pulled Perez over, ID'd themselves, and said he was going to be arrested, at which point Perez allegedly fled in his car, leading to a short chase, the sideswiping, and the shooting. Homeland Security says Perez is here illegally. A grand jury has found that there was no evidence to support bringing charges in the death of Nolan Wells, an 18-year-old who was found dead after a July 4th trip with friends off the coast of Mississippi. The grand jury said unanimously in a report released yesterday by the Jackson County District Attorney's Office that it found no criminal or racially motivated wrongdoing after it conducted a comprehensive investigation involving witness testimony, physical and digital evidence, and GPS and cell phone data. There's been speculation about the circumstances of Wells' death after photos circulated of the black teen surrounded by white friends during a trip to Horn Island. District Attorney Angel Myers McElrath.
22: What I cannot accept, what I cannot ignore, is that false narratives that Nolan's death was somehow racially motivated and that this is a case of another young black man denied justice by a racist, corrupt system were perpetuated and allowed to spread.
17: The report said Wells' family was given the opportunity to produce evidence from their private investigation into Wells' death. Hey, a quick welcome to some of our newest listeners, including on WCLO in Janesville, Wisconsin, and WKBK in Keene, New Hampshire. 11 minutes now after the hour. On This Morning, America's First News.
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Thanks for joining us. A man from outside St. Louis is credited with saving his neighbor's life after a house fire broke out Friday night in Washington, Missouri. Clint Schneider, a local high school teacher who lives across the street, said he saw the fire from his daughter's window. He told KMO4 television that he was worried because the neighbor doesn't get around well. Schneider used a rock to break the glass on a back door to get inside. He said he then realized he was barefoot, so he toughed it out. Schneider said the flames were intense on the floors, on the wall. He called out for his neighbor through thick smoke and finally saw her waving at him. They grabbed arms, and he said they weren't moving fast enough, so he grabbed her in a bear hug and carried her out. Firefighters arrived to find the woman, who lived in a first-floor apartment, safe with flames engulfing the bottom floor. The woman was unharmed. The Washington Fire Department called Mr. Schneider a true hometown hero. That'll do it for this hour. For Nicole Murray and Mike Gavin, I'm Gordon Deal. Thanks for listening to This Morning, America's First News.

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3: With SRN News, I'm Rich Thomason in Washington. The world will hear from President Trump today. He'll address the UN General Assembly in New York. Among world leaders he'll be meeting with, Britain's new Prime Minister.
4: Andy Burnham's set to meet President Donald Trump for the first time, who will address the United Nations General Assembly. Burnham was mayor of Manchester, England, before he became leader of the G7 country 2 months ago. He plans to urge Trump to support Ukraine and bring an end to the conflict with Iran. As he flew to New York, Burnham also announced limited military support for Saudi Arabia against Houthi rebels. Burnham has told reporters he would try to find common ground with the president, who's called the centre-left UK leader a nice guy, but unfortunately a liberal. I'm Charles Tillotson.
3: Ukraine and Russia have traded more military strikes ahead of a meeting of President Trump and Ukrainian President Zelensky. This is SRN News.
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5: Good morning. Scattered clouds, 76 degrees. I'm Nikki Wingley. The race for Senate in Texas is getting a lot of attention, but there's also a lot of bond elections on the November ballot. Andrew McVeigh with Texans for Fiscal Responsibility says this is a disturbing trend.
6: It does raise property taxes. It means more money is coming out of your pocket and government continues to get bigger and bigger. Bonds require more property taxes. Even if the property tax rate doesn't change, it still means that you have to pay more out of your pocket for decades to come.
5: And he says bonds do not address the underlying tax and spend problems. The high number of bonds on the ballot this time follow a May election that saw the approval of record-breaking bonds, too. The Justice Department thinks that handgun sales should start at the age of 18 instead of 21, but gun control groups in the state think that that would be a huge mistake.
7: 18 to 20-year-olds are known to commit gun homicides at nearly three times the rate of adults 21 and older. This is the age group that is most often perpetrating school shootings in our country.
5: Nicole Golden with the Texas Gun Sense says that what the DOJ released is just an opinion, and she says does not change the law. Any modifications come from the courts. Now you know what's going on. I'm Nikki Whaley on 660 AM, The Answer.
2: Traffic Watch.
8: In Dallas, there's construction on southbound 45. It's got all lanes blocked between 20 and Central Expressway. This is for bridge repairs. Expected delay if you have to travel through the area. Then in North Richland Hills, westbound North Loop 820, road work has the left lane closed between Holiday Lane and Denton Highway. Expect a minor delay there. I'm Junior Caruso with your DFW traffic.
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8: 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In the meantime, that's your one-stop shop. Coming up in 30 minutes, we got David Bozell of Media Research Center. We'll find out what he thinks when a ban is not a ban. And then Congressman Jim Jordan in the next hour. Anyway, listen, everybody who says, oh, well, you know, the Democrats going to do this to right-of-center media. I know they already have. They've done it many times in the past, but nobody was screaming for us. Nobody joined in solidarity with us. Are you kidding me? Do you know what Breitbart had to go through to get their media credentials at the White House? What Town Hall had to go through to get that? Don't insult my intelligence. Joining us right now, Charlie Spearing, political reporter for the Daily Mail. Charlie, I think you're the guy who ended up getting the White House pass eventually for Breitbart back in the day. Am I right?
18: That's right, Larry. Yes, thanks for having me. Yeah, it's very interesting times indeed, and certainly the vice president was right in saying that, we never expected President Obama or President Biden to extend Breitbart special privileges. Well, that's true. We never got to take a question from President Obama or President Biden, but it was a very difficult process just to get in the door.
15: think about that. And by the way, I think that's what they should do. To tell you the truth, I think they should let them keep their stupid hard pass, let them sit down, and then just ignore them the rest of the time. Don't ask that, because that's what they did to you. That's what they've done to Right of Center Media. It's not like Daily Wire was getting a lot of questions answered, or Town Hall, or any of the other people who are there now. That personally, that's it. But again, and you have a better handle on this stuff than I do, Charlie. My understanding is that the extent of this is just having these outlets' hard passes revoked, which means, and I've already laid it out for my audience, if they want on a daily basis to get their credentials, they have to jump through a couple more hoops, but they're not actually banned, are they?
18: Well, I'm not sure if they've actually tried to get in, but I think technically they are banned from entering the building, which is unique, because the last time that this happened was when they revoked, you know, CNN Jim Acosta's credentials back in the first term, where yeah. They viewed him as so rude and so annoying that they pulled his credentials. I think it was after an incident where he refused to give the microphone up to one of the aides whose job right. it was to pass the microphone to different reporters during
15: And he actually sort of physically sort of pushed her hand away and gave her a little bit of an elbow check, if I remember right.
18: Yeah, it was definitely not a good look for Acosta at the time. And then the White House reacted by pulling his hard pass. Well, it turns, you know, he went whining to the courts, and then the courts, you know, is ruled that they had to give it back. And sure enough, the White House was forced to give his pass back, and he was allowed back into the pools and everything. But this is so much more, because it's all the reporters of the three
15: different outlets. Yeah, yeah, that's
18: and
15: true.
18: So when they showed up to go in and do their work at the White House, the passes were seized and they were told to leave. So this is definitely an escalation that not many people expected, but we've always at the White House, and the White House Correspondents Association has always prepared for this day, knowing that one day the president was just going to have enough.
15: Charlie, I want to get on to Kamala Harris, but one more question on this. I spent the weekend, as this was all playing out, I was exchanging texts with a lot of colleagues of mine who work for independent or right-of-center media organizations. They do not work for any of the big networks, cable or otherwise. They're people who have had great access during this administration and frankly, didn't have any access during Biden. And I was saying, you know, what are you worried about this? What do you think? And one of them, very smart one, by the way, said, you know, this could be Trump playing 4D chess again. He knows he's going to lose in the courts, but they're going to sue for access. The networks are going to win. And that decision is what all of us are going to be able to use when a new Democrat is in the White House one of these days and they try to block us out. We're going to be able to point to this precedent. What do you think of that?
18: Yeah, that's a very good point. And it's really all about the hard pass, right? Because if you go through the hoops, if you apply 24 hours in advance, any reporter can technically get into the White House and attend a briefing. But it's very difficult to get a hard pass. I remember spending 8 to 10 months just, you know, signing in every day, 24 hours in advance, until they, you know, I finally got that point where they had to give me a hard pass. And I think the Trump administration has been very good about, you know, welcoming all kinds of media, giving them a hard pass, letting them come and go easily into the briefing room, and adding them to the pool. Breitbart never had access to the pool. We never even got to go in the Oval Office or in any of the rotating. We never got to go on Air Force One. We never got
15: Same
18: to go
15: with
18: on
15: Town
18: any
15: Hall.
18: Trips.
15: Absolutely. And now we're everywhere. And there's diversity of opinions. Well, and this is my point, because when President Alexandria Ocasio-Cortez comes in and she implements her new policy and revokes hard passes, every single one of us is going to be able to say, oh, no, you tried to do that. Trump tried to do that with CNN and Politico, and they took him to court and they won. So that's it. This is a done deal. I think that might be what partly is at play here. It's the insurance policy for the rest of us.
18: It really is. And, you know, as long as we can get that hard pass and we can come and go and want to do our jobs, I think that's where everybody wants to be in the end. And so I'm sure if we have to go through a court ruling and this sort of uncomfortable exercise, and, you know, with the TV networks, you know, sort of boycotting the president at this point, it's not ideal. But hey, it's in the end, if it ends up more for more press freedom, we're willing to go through it.
15: Charlie Spearing is with us, Daily Mail. He's political reporter for Daily Mail now, and he's also author of the book Amateur Hour, Kamala Harris in the White House. What do you make of recent reports here? Two reports. First, Gavin Newsom with his little fly fishing there, saying that he's not going to run if Kamala runs. I think that's sort of him telling her to, you know, crap or get off the pot here. Like, make your decision. I'm sick of dithering. Because they've got a lot of overlap with regard to staff, political consultants, people they're going to hire, and donors out of California.
18: Yeah, it's really the biggest statement. And I did a story about this. And people they think he's being cute by half. You know, he always said, I would never run against her throughout their entire career in California. They're both proteges of Mayor Willie Brown in San Francisco, and they both refused to run against each other for any office, even though they sort of continued their political careers forward. I think he's running on default right now. And, you know, keep in mind, he made those comments to CNN in the middle of the river in August when he was hanging out with Jake Tapper. And then in September, he's in South Carolina campaigning. So no one really takes him seriously at this point. He's really trying to sort of ice her out, push, you know, get donors to really put pressure on her.
15: Right.
18: And we kind of saw that reporting emerge from that. It's like, is she or isn't she going to run? I think that, you know, only her and her small inner circle know the answer to that question.
15: Well, and that brings us to this week's news. It broke yesterday, Charlie Spearing. And that, you know how there's this trickle, and it's like, okay, 1 week Gavin Newsom is saying this. Now here's Axios reporting, and I'm going to quote them. People who know Kamala Harris best increasingly think she will not seek the White House again. And they interviewed and talked to, I think, 8 or 10 people who worked with Kamala either in the White House or on her campaign. I think only one of them had something nice to say about her or positive to say about her prospects. What do you make of this? And do you think this constitutes her inner circle? Or when you say inner circle, you mean super tight inner circle?
18: Yeah, Axios did not talk to anyone in her super tight inner circle. And this is the circle that advises her the most. This is her brother-in-law. This is her sister. This is like the very close family inner circle who are sort of kept in the loop about how she's feeling about things. And look, Kamala is very good about isolating herself in this inner circle, but she doesn't trust anybody for this reason, talking to reporters, trying to put her out of the race. And look, you know, ultimately she might not run, but right now she's having those conversations with her inner circle. And look, it's not going to be about donors in this case, because we've talked about this before. There's very few donors who want to back Kamala Harris. If Kamala Harris wants to run for president, she's got to go win some primaries, and then donors will be forced on board. Doesn't that sound familiar? When Vice President Joe Biden wanted to run, donors weren't exactly thrilled by the idea, but after he won South Carolina, that's when they were sort of forced to get on board and then write some checks.
15: Actually, and this very much reminds me of the time Biden was dithering when he was the sitting vice president. Hillary Clinton was already out there as the former Secretary of State. She was running. And at some point, John Podesta went public and said, you know, at some point, Joe Biden's just got to make his decision one way or the other. And of course, he was sort of boxed out, and he was told not to try to run for the primary, clearing the way for Hillary. And no one told Bernie Sanders that, of course. But it is fascinating to watch all of the jockeying around. Charlie Spearing, always great to talk with you. Really fast, I just need to follow up quickly. She was a protege of Willie Brown. Is that the word we're using? Protege?
18: Protege with benefits, I guess.
15: I see. Well, it is French, and I'm sure there were some French situations involved there. Thank you, Charlie. Always good to talk with you. Charlie Spearing.
18: Absolutely.
15: At the Daily
18: Larry. Thank you.
15: Coming up, a story about a governor in the Midwest who I think is definitely running because look at everything he's lost.
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8: In Dallas, on the southbound side of the tollway, there's an accident at Royal. Only the right lane's getting by. Traffic is moving slow through the area. And then in Fort Worth, on southbound East Loop 820, construction blocks all lanes between Meadowbrook and Lancaster, and this has caused a slowdown from Randall Mill. I'm Junior Caruso with your DFW traffic.
5: Beautiful day, sunny skies, a high of 97, gonna feel like 101 tonight. This evening, fall begins, summer ends, but is it really gonna feel like that? Clear tonight, a low of 77, gonna be hot and humid tomorrow, sunny, a high of 97, gonna feel like 102. On Thursday, sunny, a high of 96. And on the first day of the fair, Friday, sunny, a high of 95. Saturday, sunny skies, a high of 97. More of O'Connor and Company coming up in a moment on 660 AM.
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25: 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The Answer.

0: Oiling the global economy and AI fears on the rise, President Trump will address the UN General Assembly today. Fraudulent voting among charges lodged against a group of illegal aliens.
1: With 6 weeks remaining until Americans head to vote in the midterm elections, the Justice Department charging 16 people in multiple states with election-related crimes, including illegal aliens allegedly casting ballots in federal elections back in 2022 and 2024. The DOJ saying on its X page, if you are not allowed to vote in our elections, you shouldn't. And if you do, that's a crime. This isn't a partisan issue. Explanation point. Laura Winter reporting.
0: The three media outlets barred from the White House by President Trump, who accuses them of biased reporting, are filing a lawsuit. And on Wall Street, Dow futures up 168 points. This is SRN News.
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3: Good morning, sunny skies, 77 degrees. I'm Nikki Whaley. A Kansas City woman charged with making online threats during the Carmelo Anthony murder trial has made her initial appearance in federal court. Sharifa Henderson allegedly threatened the family of Austin Metcalf at least three times. Henderson's also accused of messaging the Metcalf family on Facebook, saying she would demolish them and wanted to strangle a family member. The 34-year-old has had a long criminal history, including disorderly conduct, theft, trespassing, and resisting arrest. It was a busy weekend for Dallas cops. Two separate shootings ended with two people dead and two others wounded. They said the circumstances surrounding the shootings and their motives remain under investigation. One was in Southeast Dallas and the other in East Dallas. So far, no arrests have been made. AT&T's billion-dollar global headquarters, which is planned in Plano, is going before the Suburbs Planning and Zoning Commission. Demolition has already cleared the former electronic data systems headquarters. The telecommunications giant has committed to occupying at least 2 million square feet of office space, according to the economic development agreement. Now you know what's going on. I'm Nikki Whaley on 660 AM, The Answer.
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4: Serving eastbound 183, an accident has the on-ramp from Loop 12 Walton Walker block. Traffic moving a little slow in the immediate area. And then in Dallas on the westbound side of Northwest Highway, an accident's blocking all lanes between Lombardi and Luna. Use caution and expect a delay there or try to avoid the area. I'm Junior Caruso with your DFW.
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2: 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The news never stops. Life goes on around town and around the world. You need a talk show that keeps track of it. 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That is this show. Welcome to the Mark Davis Show on 660 AM, The Answer.
9: 660 AM, The Answer. Chris Kroc in for my friend Mark Davis. Honored to be here again with you. We'll be here again on Friday also. Well, we had a lot going on. We got the illegal who was shot in Austin and the AstroTurf, the socialists and their fake gathering as if it was spontaneous. It was anything but. I'll give you details on that in just a second. The illegal is in a facility. What I like is he's nowhere near Austin right now. He's hours south of Austin in an ICE facility, 130 miles south, actually, at the South Texas ICE Processing Center in Pearsall. And he did an exclusive interview with the NBC affiliate in Austin on the phone, and he was talking about how much of a victim he is. Here's the story from the NBC affiliate in Austin.
10: 28-year-old from Venezuela. He says he was sideswiped, and that turned out to be an ICE agent who was trying to pull him over. He assumed it was an aggressive driver.
11: So they never.
9: Wait. He says he was sideswiped. He had no idea this was ICE. And he assumed this was an aggressive driver. Well, I actually have audio of a witness. And the witness absolutely said that she saw, I mean, she didn't see the whole thing go down, but she saw the chase. And when she saw that chase, she absolutely knew it was an illegal being checked. Excuse me, she absolutely knew that it was ICE that was chasing this guy. Here, I'm going to play this for you right now. This is a woman who witnessed it. Her name is Marie Hodges. She saw the car being chased. Now, this illegal in Austin, again, is saying, I had no idea this is ICE. I assumed it was an aggressive drive. Some person just came and literally the whole side of his car is, you know, swiped. Like, not stripes, not racing stripes, but, you know, gouged and swiped. And he had no idea. He's just a humble man. And I like how the news is all saying that he was simply doing a DoorDash delivery when this all went down. No, when the you know what hit the fan, he was fleeing and eluding ICE, according to this witness.
11: We heard the police, and so I said, "Ooh, ooh, something going on." So I jumped up, and when I jumped up, the blue car was coming around the corner, and I said, "Ooh, shit, he being chased." And so I said, "Well, that ain't right." And then I seen the two black undercover cars, and I told my friend, I said, "That's not going to be good," I said, "because that's ISIS." And they went on around the corner, chasing them around the corner, and then we didn't hear no more after that until we didn't hear no more sirens.
9: I first heard somebody call a siren in Middle Georgia. It's the funniest thing. A siren. There's two E's in there, right? Now, can you tell me this? How is it that a woman who is minding her own business can figure out in a nanosecond that it's ICE, but yet this illegal couldn't figure out it was ICE? Can you explain that to me? I think I know the answer. I think the answer is he knew it was ICE and he was fleeing and eluding. The illegal has a bullet in his back. They haven't removed it, and the family and their attorney and all the liberals in Austin are trying to say he needs medical attention, this and that and this and that. But the reason why they haven't done anything with the bullet in his back yet is because it's by the spine. I don't know, because when they do that, he'll become a cripple, and then they'll sue him for millions of dollars, and then there'll be a whole campaign with all the Democrats saying, "We need to leave him here, this poor crippled man. Get out of here." And I have some more I wanted to play for you on this. One more piece of audio. I wanted to play the rest of this piece from NBC in Austin.
10: 28-year-old from Venezuela. He says he was sideswiped, and that turned out to be an ICE agent who was trying to pull him over. He assumed it was an aggressive driver.
12: So they never asked him to stop and never turned on any sort of police lights or siren. The only time they turned on...
9: The witness just says she heard the sirens. As there was a chase going on, she figured it out.
12: And the only time they turned on any lights or siren was after they sideswiped him and ran and like hit him.
9: Okay, so he's an innocent victim. He did nothing wrong. He was simply humbly doing DoorDash. By the way, illegals cannot do DoorDash. Illegals cannot drive in the state of Texas. So he's driving illegally. He's illegally doing DoorDash. What they do in situations like that is they'll pay a citizen. This guy's wife may be a citizen, from what I understand. So they'll use somebody else's identity and such to deliver under somebody else's name and bank account. Anyways, he's an illegal and needs to go. In the meantime, the city of Austin is mounting a massive defense of this illegal and is trying to fight back. Listen to this out of the city of Austin. The city council quietly spending an insane amount of taxpayer money on lawyers to fight deportations, tucked into Thursday's consent agenda so it can pass without word or debate of controversy. This outlet called Austin Justice Reports. I saw this by way of Chip Roy retweeting this. Thursday's consent agenda, they tucked it in Austin so they can pass without a word or debate or controversy. The money they're trying to push through goes to two nonprofits, American Gateways and Catholic Charities, to provide what the city's own documents call deportation defense. Lawyers representing the illegals that are detained, including people in ICE actively trying to remove, coaching illegals to represent themselves in court, getting legal work that helps illegals obtain permits, federal immigration fees, almost $900,000 the city of Austin is trying to push through quietly to help illegals in their city who are getting deported. Meantime, all these people you're seeing protest and go nuts, supposedly. Here we go. This is a piece from one of my friends who's been on my show on and off over the years. She's a former Wall Street Journal reporter. Now she's a Fox News digital reporter. Azra Namani, her and her colleague, put this story out. Socialist communist groups coordinate and promote, quote, spontaneous anti-ICE protests in Austin. Coordinated network of far-left socialist communist groups, including DSA, Democrat Socialists of America, Freedom Road Socialist Organization, Party for Socialism and Liberation, which is funded by Neville Roy Singham, communist American-born tech tycoon living in Shanghai, China. Congressional lawyers investigating the Singham Network, of course, for all the fomenting of chaos including Anti-ICE in Minneapolis and Delaney Hall. This is the same thing. They chronicle how 4 hours before the shooting, local socialists and communist activists were on the scene. It was all put together. And then K-View, which my wife and I lived in Austin in the late 90s, and K-View, of course, one of the many four stations there that cover news and such. K-View reporting, North Austin ICE shooting draws large protest as tensions escalate, describing a, quote, spontaneous outburst. What began with a handful of people gathered across the street from the scene grew in a much larger crowd over the course of several hours. But the thing is, the whole thing's fake. It's all Democrat Socialists and Party for Socialism and Liberation. The Austin chapter putting out stuff, breaking in dramatic Instagram stuff. They activated their chapters in Houston, San Antonio, and, of course, DFW and Waco. That's who's showing up. It's not spontaneous. It's planned by the Socialists and such. But nonetheless, that's what Fox News reports. Nonetheless, this is a, and there's no audio to really play for you, but there are people spraying, and it's on my X feed. If you want to follow me on X and see what I'm talking about, everything I'm talking about, I'll be up on my X feed as of right now, and as of last night, actually doing the show prep. Go to X, and it's at Chris Kroc Show. That's at Chris Kroc Show, C-H-R-I-S-K-R-O-K. And you'll see amassed ICE, anti-ICE agitators actively drawing kill Donald Trump and other violent stuff right where this guy was shot. They're spray painting it everywhere. So this is turning into a, they're trying to make another Delaney Hall, another Minneapolis, etc. And it's being done by communist socialists. So that's what's going on there. There's a column that was written in Town Hall by a guy named Derek Hunter. And the headline of his column grabbed me on this. It says, I can't bring myself to care about what happens to illegal aliens or those who defend them. He talks about, and I love this, what he says about this. He talks about how he was a roofer and there's no satisfaction. He's a blue-collar guy, not a white-collar guy. Didn't go to college. He talks about how there's no satisfaction like working really, really hard and being able to look at your project afterwards and say, look, I did that. That sense of accomplishment. He talks about, and I'm going to pause on that for a moment because I absolutely, for years, the first half of my career, I'm still in the first half of my career, but the first half of my adult life outside of college, I guess I should say, I don't know. My brother, my parents were like, you need a hobby. You can't just be doing nothing but working all the time for your passion, your talk radio career. And about 8 years ago or 9 years ago, God gave me a gift, and the gift of that is I have a really, really, really, really nice lawn. And I love doing yard work. And it's punishing and it beats the hell out of you, excuse my language. And you sweat like a dog. Everything hurts. You go back in and you take a shower and you're beat to hell. But you look at that lawn. This is for me. I don't know about you. And I absolutely love looking at my lawn, seeing how beautiful it is. It's just a hobby that God gave me that is backbreaking work that I love doing. Even when it's 104, 105 outside, you just got to drink a lot of water. Or as Mick says, you got to hydrate. So I really relate to what he says about hard work and hard labor. And he says there's a lie that, you know, these are the jobs that we won't do, the illegals, etc. And that's true. He was a roofer, and you can do that if you want. There's all sorts of stuff you can do. There are jobs that we will do, and it's a lie that we won't do some jobs. He says he has trouble. He says, his headline grabbed me. He says, I can't bring myself to care about what happens to illegal aliens or those who defend them. And I absolutely agree, but I can't bring myself to care about what happens to illegals. You invaded this country. Joe Biden allowed you to invade. By the way, this illegal that was shot is an illegal from Venezuela that Joe Biden let in under his fake BS Kamala and Joe magic wand saying, you're now legal. Come on in and invade this country from Venezuela. Well, as you know, that program was killed. And as you know, Trump is getting them out of here. He needs to get out of here. He had a final order of deportation, but there's no more hearings for this guy. He's out. Get him the hell out of here. And I agree that I don't care. I don't care. I don't want anybody hurt. You know, don't hear what I'm not saying. I don't want anybody hurt, but I don't care. Get out of this country. Get out of this country. I have no sympathy. I have no compassion. Again, I don't want anybody getting hurt. And if something happens, it's bad. I'm not going to sit here and say that's good. But the point is, I don't get out of my country. Get out of this country. And it is, you and I know this, it's remarkable and it's insane to see all these Democrats who literally really do care more about illegals than us. The Democrat Party really does care more about illegals than us. We know that. It's a fact. They won't stand up for us when President Trump says stand if you support American citizens over illegals, et cetera, et cetera. So, there's one more thing. I can't play it for you because it's vile, but this literally is everything that is the Democrat Party and leftists today with the illegals. Savannah Hernandez, journalist Savannah Hernandez, who I've had the pleasure of interviewing and with the entire attempt to Sharia our Texas with East Plano Islamic Center Epic Mosque when they're trying to build their epic city, which they are not letting up on that. Doesn't matter how quiet it's been for a while. I went to the last hearing that Epic, they had for Epic at the, remember they had a public hearing they were going to do at the Plano Mosque. I went to it and they ended up canceling at the last minute, if you recall. And I bumped into Savannah there and I saw that whole area there around that mosque. There is no assimilation. There is no attempt to, there's no desire to, and there's houses there, and it doesn't matter. You can have lots of money and be a Muslim. That's not what I'm saying, but there's lots and lots of money in that whole immediate area. Houses that are $750K to $2 million, and there's all Muslim signs everywhere. The strip malls in the area, they're all Muslim. There was no assimilation. There's none of that. I was at that meeting, and that's where Savannah Hernandez interviewed me, and I got to talk to her a little bit. I've had her on my show before. Anyway, she is down in Austin covering this, as you would imagine. She's TPUSA, and she has video of this, and I can't play because the chick's saying vile things. It is a white woman. I'm going to read what Savannah Hernandez said on this tweet that I retweeted on my X feed. A white woman in a Free Palestine hat tells a Mexican cop, well, that's Savannah, she's... Savannah Hernandez calls him a Mexican cop. Obviously, he's an American. A white woman in a Free Palestine hat tells a Mexican cop that F ICE, the full word, means you too, Uncle Tom. A white woman telling a Hispanic cop, you are an Uncle Tom, F you, just like F ICE. A white woman. She is in charge. She is in control. Just like those leftist, vile leftist hens on the Lindsey Clancy jury are telling that black man, that black Catholic man who refuses to bend, that hero, that you are not following our orders. We tell you what to do, sir. You don't think for yourself. We tell you what to do. That is the racism of the left. This is what Savannah Hernandez also says about this on the streets of Austin. This is last night. She says this woman has personally been saying this to every cop who set up a barrier to ensure that none of these protesters get run over by oncoming traffic while they protest in front of the Texas state capitol. That's what's going on in Austin. If you want to chime in, by all means, you can text in the ViaScan text line of Las Colinas, or you can call 866-660-5759, 866-660-5759. Up next, George W. Bush, John Cornyn, leaving out Ken Paxton as they raise cash for Senate candidates right here in DFW. Do not miss this coming up next. It's Chris Kroc in for my friend Mark Davis on 660 AM, The Answer.
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13: In Fort Worth on northbound 35W, there's an accident at Northside Drive that blocks three lanes. This has caused a backup to 20, and there is a 40-minute delay. Then in Mesquite, westbound Highway 80 at Beltline, an accident closes the left lane, and there's a 10-minute delay from Highway 352. I'm Junior Caruso with your DFW traffic.
3: Beautiful day, sunny skies, a high of 97, going to feel like 101. Tonight, fall begins, summer ends, but is it really going to feel like that? Clear tonight, a low of 77, going to be hot and humid tomorrow, sunny, a high of 97, going to feel like 102. On Thursday, sunny, a high of 96. 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
6: 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Hey, it's Mark Davis. You know, sometimes the answers we're looking for come from places we didn't even know to look. 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
9: Great song. My wife bought this album. Absolutely great. Crank that up. Song up. Okay. Great song. While it lasted for a few seconds. Chris Kroc in for my friend Mark Davis on 660 AM The Answer. Talking about the illegal who was shot in the back, right below his neck. And we're deporting his butt, and we should. And yeah, I mean, I don't want anybody hurt, suffering, but I don't believe for one second that he wasn't fleeing knowingly that it was ICE. I mean, I played for you a woman who watched the whole thing, well, part of it, and knew, and she wasn't involved in it. She was just a bystander, and she said it was ICE, and they were chasing a guy, and he was fleeing. They're lying. Get out of my country. All 8 to 20 million of you, get out of my country. Let's check in with Roy in Dallas. He's called in. If you want to chime in on this, of course, via scan of Las Colinas line, or you can do the text line as well, 866-660-5759. Let's go to Roy in Dallas. You're on the Mark Davis Show. Chris Kroc filling in. Hey, Roy.
17: Good morning, Chris. How you doing, sir?
9: Good, thank you.
17: Good to hear you again.
9: Thank you.
17: Okay, you covered quite a bit of territory involving the ICE actions. Okay. For one, let's start with the use of vehicles that they use. All law enforcement agencies, including in the state of Texas, Texas Department of Public Safety, Dallas Police Department, and Sheriff's Departments, many of them use unmarked vehicles.
9: Of course.
17: But however, they have red lights, strobes, and they also have sirens, and they have PA systems. Mm-hmm. Okay? All right. That's one. That is totally, completely legal for what ICE vehicles and U.S. Customs Border Protection use. You covered a benefactor or sponsor of the terrorist groups that go after ICE. On June 13th of 2025, Peter Schweitzer of the Government Accountability mm-hmm. Institute mm-hmm. exposed further also that Arabella Advisors, which is funded, heavily funded,
9: yes,
17: by George Soros, mm-hmm. Bill Gates,
9: yes,
17: Hans Borg Weiss, Mark Zuckerberg, Reid Hoffman, mm-hmm. and many others. They also use that funding to get into the brains of young children to get them involved in going in and leaving schools and demonstrating in the streets,
9: yes,
17: against.
9: Let me pause you right there. Those same groups you just mentioned also are behind funding the No Kings protest. There was a three-pronged attack from George Soros, DSA, Neville Roy Singham, and the Communists and Socialists of America, etc. And they first started out with No Kings. The second one was no flock cameras. The third one was no data centers. And they merged it together. And a lot of people that see stuff online that freak out about flock cams and data centers are literally reading what you're talking about right now. They're being programmed by
17: yes.
9: these people.
17: Mm-hmm. And further, in my research on these groups, I found out that...
9: Yeah, 20 seconds. Go.
17: Yeah, Ezra Levin and his wife, Leah Greenberg, they're the owners of Kaiser Aluminum Company. They also sponsor this.
9: I got to roll right now, but I want to say thank you very much. Okay, sorry, but I got to roll. Thank you for your call, sir. I appreciate you very, very much. We'll catch you on the backside. Okay, coming up next, I want to get into literally brand new today, Karl Rove. Of course, we know about Beau French. He won't vote for the Democrat, but look at this. We have George W. Bush and John Cornyn leave out Paxton as they're raising cash for Senate candidates right here in DFW. All that's next. Chris Kroc in for my friend Mark Davis on 660 AM, The Answer.
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3: Morning, sunny skies, 77 degrees. I'm Nikki Whaley. The president and New York City Mayor Mondami are revealing what the two leaders discussed during a meeting at Gracie Mansion. Here's Lizzie Redabali with more.
18: The two politicians met for their third face-to-face meeting on Monday.
19: I appreciate the conversation the president and I have had on the subject of how we can make it easier to afford life in this great city that we call our home.
20: I want to thank the mayor for the invitation. I'm in New York to do the United Nations tomorrow. I have a lot of meetings right now.
18: President Trump said he has met many former New York City mayors and believes that Mamdani could go down in history as a great leader. Some of the topics the pair covered includes a potential development at Sunnyside Yards in Queens and the expiration of TPS protections for Haitian and Syrian immigrants.
3: Americans aren't bellying up to the bar quite like they used to. Here's Rory O'Neill with more.
21: Americans are drinking a little less alcohol than they did during COVID. A new study from the journal Annals of Internal Medicine finds overall drinking has dipped about 1%. More notable declines were measured among millennials and Gen Z. Drinking increased for those Gen Xers 50 to 64 years old. More than twice as many men are drinking less compared to women, but women are more likely to be heavy drinkers.
3: Now you know what's going on. I'm Nikki Whaley on 660 AM The Answer.
2: Traffic Watch.
13: In Fort Worth on northbound 35W, there's an accident at Northside Drive that blocks three lanes. This has caused a backup to 20, and there is a 40-minute delay. Then in Mesquite, westbound Highway 80 at Beltline, an accident closes the left lane, and there's a 10-minute delay from Highway 352. I'm Junior Caruso with your DFW traffic.
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0: Hey, it's Mike Gallagher. It's storm season in Texas. You know what that means. 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
9: 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Chris Crock in for my friend Mark Davis on 660 AM. The Answer. You should follow me on X, Insta, and Facebook at Chris Crock Show. 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That's K-R-O-K-T-A-L-K on YouTube and Rumble. Well, I know you won't be too surprised, but there's a real message here. George W. Bush and John Cornyn leave out Ken Paxton as they raise cash for Senate candidates, reports the New York Times today. Here's a little bit from the story. Former President George W. Bush and Senator John Cornyn, two top Texas Republicans, are rallying conservative donors behind the party's Senate candidates, except for one. Take a guess which one it is. Ken Paxton. Mr. Cornyn is hosting a fundraiser on Monday evening in Dallas, so it just happened last night, for six Republican nominees in battleground states. Can you believe this? Cornyn and George Bush last night, Dallas fundraiser for six Senate Republican nominees in battleground states. Mr. Bush listed as the special guest. What they're doing is they're raising money for Senate candidates in Maine, Ohio, Alaska, Iowa, looking also in Michigan for Rogers, Mike Rogers, and New Hampshire, and also a late ad, Michelle Tafoya, who actually is doing very well there, thank goodness. She's gonna, I pray to God, she'll whoop that communist lady with the knife and the trans shirt. That sick woman, the lieutenant governor of Minnesota, communist. This is really, what is really going on with this? Why are George W. Bush and John Cornyn refusing to help Ken Paxton? This is an attempt to punish you and me. Did you vote for Ken Paxton? I did. Did you want to throw John Cornyn out of office? I did. Do you believe that John Cornyn is fake and is a milquetoast rhino? I did, and I do. And so what this is, and Karl Rove, of course, obviously disdain for Paxton, but also says he will not vote for Beau French for railroad commissioner in the great state of Texas. He will vote for the Democrat. So what is all this that's going on? What they are doing is they want to punish us. They seek to punish us. They want Ken Paxton and Beau French, but let's just stick to Ken Paxton. They want Ken Paxton to lose. They want to punish you and me. They are willing, listen closely about George W. Bush and John Cornyn and Karl Rove. They are willing to lose a Senate seat to punish us, to make their point, you need us. How dare you not pick our candidate? You know what? It's just like these elite liberal women, these hens on the jury trying to lecture the black man about how he was a holdout and how wrong he was. This is George W. Bush and Karl Rove and John Cornyn lecturing us, because we don't know any better, and they're going to teach us a lesson like a dog, like rub our, you know, when a dog drops a deuce on the carpet, rubbing our nose in it, like as if we did something wrong. You know, I came here about, I moved here on Easter weekend. I'll never forget, because God brought us here Easter weekend, over 16 years this past Easter. And my producer who I had, who's now an Arlington ISD school teacher along with his wife, I love them so much, I miss them. Haven't seen him in a while, but he's a sweetheart. Great guy. I love him very much. First thing he told me when I got here was, John Cornyn is a joke. I said, what do you mean? He said, Chris, when you and I are debating something and going at it big time, or, well, on the air, you know what I mean? When all of us are debating it, you know, flashpoint issue, he's nowhere to be found. 2 weeks later, he will show up and go, I'm taking a Sarah Strong opinion. He'll come up and lick his finger and stick it up in the air. 2 weeks later, and go, I'm taking a strong position on this issue. And we're all like, what are you talking about? That was like 2 weeks ago. What do you mean? We've debated it. We've decided. We've moved on. We're on to two or three or four or five other things. What are you talking? I'm strong. Get out of here. That is exactly what John Cornyn's always been. John Cornyn is a phony conservative. John Cornyn, and all, really, really, really, really, who cares about what I say? Listen to this. All you need to do is judge John Cornyn's behavior since he lost. 29% deficit when he lost. He lost by 29 points. It was a clear message. We finally had the right candidate at the right time to throw him out of office, and I was so overjoyed that we threw him out of office. And what the mark of a real man or woman is when they are faced with something like what John Cornyn was faced with. How do they respond? How do they handle it? How do they react? And how do they? And John Cornyn has proven who he always was. His behavior has proven exactly who he's always, who always was. Everything he does shows how he was always the wrong person for us. I could not be happier that he's out. And how dare George? And by the way, I love George W. Bush. You know, we just went through 9/11. One of the saddest things I've been wanting to tell everybody, I fill in all over the country. I fill in on Sirius XM Patriot Channel. I fill in for Premier Radio Networks. Be filling in for Larry O'Connor on Salem Radio Network coming up. Stations all over the country. Chicago's The Answer in Chicago, Phoenix, Houston, etc., San Antonio, all over the country. And one of the things that I wanted to say when it comes up spontaneously like it is right now is 9/11. This was a very special one for me. I'm sure it was for you too. Very, you know, and it hurts so bad to see everything anew and to relive it again. It was very painful for us and very angering. But I feel sad because the following week, and that was on a Friday, and then Monday or Tuesday or something like that, I thought about it and I was very sad because I said, we put it in a capsule. We put it back in its capsule and put it to the side again. I mean, we can't belabor it. We can't bemoan it. We can't always feel horrible or angry about it. You know what I mean? But we put it in a capsule and we put it back on the shelf. All those faces that are up there waving, hoping to get rescued, that will never make it, some of whom would jump. The sounds of the bodies clashing in video that was only released recently, at least for me. Firefighters down on the ground hearing it every time, stopping what they're doing and knowing what it was. And one of the things I said was when I was watching some of this and talking about it on the radio when I was out in Indianapolis that day, and I said, they got us good. They got us really good, those SOBs. You know? And George W. Bush was absolutely the man for the moment. God put him into that office for that day. He was the best president we could ever have for that moment. I'm so grateful that he was our president at that time. I've been to the Bush Center twice. Took my kids there both times with my wife, and my kids know 9/11. They saw it. They saw the twisted steel beam in there. They watched the videos. And I know George Bush hates Trump, etc. But you know, one of my friends is a former Secret Service agent of 25 years. He has an incredible 9/11 story. He's a Christian ministry here in the Metroplex. I had him on. I interviewed him 3 times over 2 days. One day for my podcast last week, or whatever it was, 2 weeks ago. One day for when I was in India, and one day for Sirius XM when I was filling in over there, Patriot Channel. And more I got, you know, about his story, the more I learned, and more. And he's a friend of mine. I met him at church in North Dallas. He protected George Bush for like 8 years here in the Metroplex. That's what brought him here. And, I mean, I felt a special kinship. He would listen to my show and text me while he was, protecting the president late at night when I was on my old night show at WBAP and stuff like that. And that's what makes me so mad about Bush, to do this crap. You know what I mean? What are you doing? You know what I mean? Why are you working against the interest of Texans? Do you really think you're going to teach us a lesson? You think you're going to bend me over a chair and spank me like you're my mom or something? What's wrong with you? I know that for the most part he hasn't done stuff. It's hard though, isn't it? It's kind of heartbreaking with this guy, what he's doing. What are you doing? Put your big boy pants on and be a real man. What's wrong with you? You gonna punish us? Come on. Very disappointing, isn't it? Let's do some some Telefrico numbers. You know, people said that Telefrico was the best. But when President Trump introduced Telecrepo, that was only in the Rose Garden recently, Telecrepo. I think Telecrepo is my favorite one. Rhonda, which one do you prefer? Producer Rhonda, do you prefer Telecrepo or Telefrico? Which one is better? To me, Telecrepo is even better. She just shakes her head. No comment. She's done with me. Chris, I've worked with you for a day and a half. I'm done with you. Get out of here. Bring me anybody. Give me somebody. Anybody. Get this guy out of here. I don't want to look at him anymore. Telecrepo, I've got audio. His pastor, this just came out, at least across my radar on X last night, his pastor talking about how literally raising doubt about the resurrection of Jesus Christ. Literally unbelievable. Preaching that maybe Jesus wasn't resurrected. Maybe they hid the body, the disciple, all this stuff. And then guess what else I realized? My pastor, my friend, Dr. Robert Jeffress, was at the RNC midterm convention, of course, in Dallas speaking. And it only came across my wire 2 days ago what he said about Telecripo. You have to hear it. It's incredibly powerful. And I want to play for you some of Telecripo's pastor on the pulpit preaching on a Sunday morning, presumably, and raising doubt about the resurrection of Jesus Christ. I mean, it's an amazing abomination. I sit here sometimes, I go, what is the average black person who goes to church every week, who votes Democrat, what do they think when they see this? You know that he needs, Telecripo needs Hussein Obama level numbers to win. You know that? He cannot win Texas if he doesn't get the level of that Hussein Obama got, former President Hussein Obama got for the black vote. He's not anywhere near where Beto Hussein O'Rourke, the cultural appropriator fake Mexican, was in the numbers of African Americans. He is not there. He's not even there yet. He's not going to get there. I'm going to play some of that coming up next. If you want to chime in, of course, lines wide open on the ViaScan line, the call-in line and text line in Las Colinas. 866-660-5759 is our number. 866-660-5759. Chris Crock in for my friend Mark Davis on 660 AM. The Answer.
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13: In Fort Worth on northbound 360, there's an accident at Trinity Boulevard blocking the right lane, and that has you moving slow from Pioneer Parkway. There is close to a 20-minute delay. And in Balk Springs, there's a wreck on westbound 20 at 635. The right lane's closed. There's a 2-minute delay from Siegelville Road. I'm Junior Caruso with your DFW traffic.
3: Beautiful day to wrap up summer. Sunny skies, a high of 97. Going to feel like 101. Clear skies tonight, this evening around 7:04. Fall begins, and we'll have a low of 77. Tomorrow, sunny skies, a high of 97, gonna feel like 102. Thursday, sunny, a high of 96. Friday, the opening of the fair, a high of 95. And on Saturday, sunny, a high of 97. 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
6: Hey, it's Mark Davis. 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

0: mouth for you, but she's not pleased about my my regards on Cornyn. And that's okay, you know? I kept trying to pull out of her. Like, are you disappointed, or how do you feel about the fact that Cornyn won't even publicly say that he's going to vote for Paxton? And she's like, well, I don't expect anybody to, what, people are trying to have him throw a party for him, and I'm not either. I'm just saying, all you got to do is say, I'm not happy, I didn't think he was the best candidate, but of course I want to vote for him, you know what I mean? And he won't. And this is a direct and clear message. I fill in for Jesse Kelly regularly, Jesse Kelly's show, on a couple hundred stations, and Jesse was on the Megyn Kelly show not too long ago, and he said, this is all about punishing us, and he's so right. I'm telling you, John Cornyn and George W. Bush and Karl Rove are punishing you and me for putting Paxton in. We are to be punished, we are to be put in a corner with a dunce cap and spanked. We don't know enough, we don't know any better, shame on us, we should be embarrassed, we should be put in a corner and punished and faced into the corner. That is exactly what George W. Bush, Karl Rove, and Cornyn. Look, I forgot his name. So Ron's not pleased with me today, but that's okay, because that's good. We should, you know, have disagreements are good. Now she won't talk to you. She's turned away. She's put her back. She turned her back to me. She threw the stapler at me. Thankfully, there's glass. The glass is cracked, Rhonda. Who's paid for that? I'm going to dock my pay. I'm going to walk out here owing Salem money. Now I need some help down here. Good times. All right, coming up next, we will get into Telecrepo's pastor saying that Jesus didn't resurrect, apparently, or at least causing doubt like Satan does. Like when he did in the garden, remember he says, did he really say that you can't eat from that tree, the apple from that tree? That's all it takes is doubt. And that's what Telecrepo's pastor was doing. I'll share that with you next. It just came out last night across my ex sphere, as well as the other audio I just mentioned. All that's coming up next. Chris Kroc in for Mark Davis on 660 AM The Answer.
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1: In SRN News, I'm Rich Thomason in Washington. President Trump takes the stage this morning at a tumultuous time for the world.
2: President Trump returns to the United Nations General Assembly this week to deliver a message of American leadership and decisive action on the global stage. While globalist institutions and critics express hand-wringing over his administration's foreign policy, President Trump's measures on Iran and elsewhere demonstrate what he calls a commitment to confronting long-standing global threats head-on. On the sidelines of the summit, the president will meet with key foreign allies, including British Prime Minister Andy Burnham, Japanese Prime Minister Sanae Takachi, and leaders from the Gulf Cooperation Council. Bernie Bennett reporting.
1: Hurricane Polo has graduated to Cat 5 status in the eastern Pacific off southwestern Mexico. Expected to skirt the Mexican coast for a few days without directly making landfall, but dumping an awful lot of rain. The Dow futures, 245 points higher. This is SRN News.
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3: Good morning. Partly sunny skies, 78 degrees. I'm Nikki Whaley. An illegal accused of firing more than 100 rounds off the Margaret McDermott Bridge in Dallas on New Year's Eve is off to federal prison. The Justice Department says Jose Sanchez was sentenced to 35 months for unlawful possession of a firearm as an illegal. The Mexican national was one of two men seen in a viral video firing weapons from the bridge. The police recovered more than 100 shell casings at the site. Pharmaceutical giant Eli Lilly is breaking ground on a $6 billion manufacturing facility. Governor Abbott says this is an important part of domestic manufacturing.
4: During the time of COVID, we learned the importance, if not the imperative, of producing our own medicine.
3: The facility in Houston's Generation Park will produce the company's first weight loss pill. It's scheduled to be finished in the year 2030. Plano-based movie theater chain Cinemark and the Dallas Cowboys are in business together. Sports fans and moviegoers can expect to see fan-focused things at certain movies, such as cowboy-themed food and drinks, plus collectible cups, and Cinemark branding placements will also be placed at AT&T Stadium. Now you know what's going on. I'm Nikki Whaley on 660 AM, The Answer.
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5: In Fort Worth on northbound 360, there's an accident at Trinity Boulevard blocking the right lane, and that has you moving slow from Pioneer Parkway. There is close to a 20-minute delay. And in Balk Springs, there's a wreck on westbound 20 at 635. The right lane's closed. There's a 2-minute delay from Siegelville Road. I'm Junior Caruso with your DFW.
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6: 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Hey, it's Mark Davis. You know, sometimes the answers we're looking for come from places we didn't even know to look. 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
0: 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This is 660 AM, The Answer. Every morning is a new opportunity to take in the news of the day and the challenges of life and try to make sense of it all. Right now, we've got a show that tackles the topics and asks what you think. So get ready to start your day with a bold look at history as it happens. 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It's the Mark Davis Show on 660 AM, The Answer.
9: 660 AM, The Answer. It's Chris Kroc in for Mark Davis. And just a moment, we'll play some audio of Telecrepo's pastor saying that Jesus really never rose from the dead. This is the, you know, it goes from being us mocking them and, you know, how woke they are, to being very dangerous. Because if you are leading a alleged Christian church and you literally say the entire basis of Christianity in our faith, which is the resurrection, the life, the death, and the resurrection of our Lord and Savior Jesus Christ, well, then you're literally preaching an abomination. This should not beget anger. This shouldn't beget, you know, wrath. It just should beget truth and firmness. Now, this is, I'm not playing 4 minutes and 33 seconds of audio. So I really tried to cut it down to as much as I can. And, I mean, there's no way I might even play the whole thing that I cut it down to like 2 minutes or something. But I'm going to play some of it because you're going to hear James Tallarico's pastor on the pulpit. This is literally an Easter sermon, according to Protestia, who broke this. And, in fact, I think it was Mark who retweeted this last night when I first saw it. I follow Mark, obviously. We follow each other and big supporter of Mark. Grateful to be here filling in for him. And let me just play that first. By the way, we're going to get in some of the data center stuff. I don't know if you caught on 60 Minutes. They literally hyper-focused on us in 60 Minutes. Hyper-focused on Red Oak and in Hood County They were literally interviewing farmers, a former Marine, and people that are fighting against data centers, literally believing that it is kind of like a life or death. The woman who's a Marine that they feature in here, former Marine, she literally says that she signed up to and swore an oath to her country, and that's what she's doing here with data centers. Like, that's how bad they are to her. So don't miss some of the audio from that coming up in just a few. But first, here is the pastor of James Tallarico, supposedly on Easter Sunday, saying Jesus really did not resurrect.
10: It's very possible that Jesus rose from the dead. It's also possible the body was stolen, right? I mean, that's possible. It's possible the disciples stole it to keep the Romans from getting a hold of it. It's possible the Romans took it because they're afraid of a resurrection on the third day. The question I want to ask you is, do you want to live your life based on a maybe? Do you want to just bet your entire life that what somebody a long time ago told you because somebody told them that? Or is it possible that the symbols are calling you to a deeper understanding of the human condition? Everywhere. Anybody can see the sacred if the cave is filled with angels. But if the story starts with an empty cave, and the punchline is they didn't tell anybody, they ran away because they were afraid, and that was the original ending of Mark, that's the foundation that I have, right? Doubt, sadness, depression. But light is not stronger than darkness.
9: Light is not stronger than darkness. Do you know what darkness is? And this is not even spiritual. This is fact. But do you know what darkness is? It's also spiritual, you know. Darkness is an absence of light. That's all it is. Darkness is an absence of light.
10: Darkness is essential to understanding your life. Maybe Jesus rose from the dead, but maybe not. Maybe the person I'm sitting next to is as close as I need to get. But if we could just love each other, wouldn't that be good? But when we make the resurrection about Jesus, that doesn't happen. When it's just about Jesus, we don't realize that this is a gift for all of us. So, when we look at the story of the resurrection, I think it's very important to not play into the pathologies of our time. But for that to happen, we have to realize that there's not holy places over here and profane places over here. We need to love this whole planet. Right? It's one ecology. We don't take care of all of it, we perish. Second, you don't have to die before you experience the resurrection. If there is an eternity, it's already started. So to live fully in this present moment is as close to heaven as you need to get.
9: Well, there's James Tallarico's pastor on Easter saying that Jesus maybe really didn't rise from the dead, or if not flat out saying he didn't rise from the dead. You can interpret it your own way. Now, there's many reasons why I love my pastor, Dr. Robert Chaffers, pastor of First Baptist Dallas. And this is just one of the reasons. I mean, he's bold, he's biblical, etc., but this is one of the reasons. Look what he said about James Tallarico. This is really, I'm not even going to introduce it. Here it is at the RNC.
11: But we have a
9: this is the RNC midterms convention the other week.
11: But we have a candidate for senator here in Texas, a Democrat who doesn't believe those truths. Instead, he embraces beliefs that are totally antithetical. They're the opposite, polar opposite of what the Bible teaches. His name is James Tallarico. Let's look at what James Tallarico says. James Tallarico believes there is a spectrum of genders, but in Matthew 19, Jesus said there are only two genders, male and female. Tallarico describes himself as, quote, a Christian who hates Christianity. And perhaps he was telling the truth about that. No, let's make no mistake about it. The beliefs of James Tallarico are certainly wrong, but they're more than wrong. The beliefs of James Tallarico are blasphemous. They are evil, and they are not beliefs that any true Christian could support ever. Ladies and gentlemen, God is never on the side of evil. And if we want God's continued blessings on our United States of America, it is imperative that on November the 3rd, we vote for God's side. We vote not to be on evil, but to be on God's side. Remember what the psalmist said? Blessed is the nation whose God is the Lord.
9: And that's... obviously, I love what he said right there, obviously. But listen, one of the things we were talking about in the last segment and the segment before was John Cornyn and George Bush and Karl Rove, you know, trying to punish us for not voting for John Cornyn and how they're fundraising for everybody except for Ken Paxton. And they're teaching us a lesson, they're punishing us, et cetera. Can you imagine... literally allowing James Tallarico to be the senator. That's literally what they're doing. That's literally what they're pushing. Just something really to think about there. So that's what we have there. And I got more to say. We'll get into a little bit later. But right now, I want to also do some other things. Trump is about ready to speak at the UN General Assembly. We're following that. Cover anything else that comes out of that, etc. Probably play some of the highlights of the speech as they come out across the X sphere. But I also wanted to talk about data centers. I don't know if you caught 60 Minutes over the weekend, but there are they literally focused on Hood County and Red Oak and people that are showing up at these data centers. These town halls and such, and the county commissioners meetings, and demanding that they don't get data centers built in their community. And I want to play some of the audio of this. Very important. This is two things. This is in Red Oak from 60 Minutes.
12: Don't worry about the traffic, the congestion, the noise. I worry about the environmental impacts and the impacts it has on where I live.
13: Dave Lowe lives right by the proposed data center in Red Oak and told us he's a lifelong conservative Republican.
14: Are you thinking about voting differently?
12: This is the first time in my adult life where there's been an issue that's come up that I feel like is going to directly impact me. And so this time around, I've made the decision that I'm not going to vote red or blue. I'm going to vote for the candidate that is willing to speak up and put up and do something to help us with this issue.
9: Okay, so you have a dyed-in-the-wool, you know, conservative that will vote anyway. He's a one-voter issue, one candidate, one issue, one voter. We call it single-issue voter. There, I like that, but you can't appeal to that because it's not going to happen. I think a lot of our officials here in Texas and all over this country are afraid. Governor Abbott was very pro-data center. President Trump is very pro-data center. But they're afraid. They're afraid of getting voted out of office because they won't shut down the data centers or go after the data centers. There's a lot of different nuance in this. For example, people think that data centers are going to destroy the water, poison the water. They do not. People think that data centers are going to suck us dry of all of our precious water. Well, I can tell you all the new ones and all the ones that have been built recently, the closed loop system ones, literally take the same amount, actually take half of the water that you and your family take from your house, you know, out of your house in one day. The closed-loop systems, the newer data centers, literally use half of what a family uses at one house in a day. So the water issue is non-existent unless you're looking at some of the older ones. Number two, the noise issue. That is an issue. A lot of them are fixing it, and they're not building them that way anymore. If they do, then I'm with you. The noise should absolutely be covered before it's built. Another thing is how it looks. And if they're zoning, if they're zoned for industrial, then that's what they're going to build. But they're making them look nicer now, which is good. They should. Electricity is massive. That's a no-go. If they actually seek to take from our grid in this state, hell no. I'm with you on that. But the idea that they're bad, the idea that they're polluting the air and the water is false. And remember what I told you in the last hour that we learned from Fox News Digital, that Soros, Neville, Roy Singham, and Democrat Socialists of America are all together on this code pink, and they started all this data center, anti-flock camera stuff. And that is where a lot of it came. There was like 600 or so tweets and posts about it on social media. Then within 10 weeks, it went to 9,000. And it was all done by the groups I just mentioned. But there is, as I said, nuance to this. There's a guy you're going to hear from coming up next who was interviewed with the data center and about the data centers in Hood County. And there's a Marine, a former Marine, who was interviewed about it. And she basically is saying, I'm continuing my oath to serve this country and protect this country by going against data centers. There's some stuff that I'm going to play for you that does show that they have some valid points. I want to cover that coming up next. The one thing I didn't mention about Tallarico and his pastor and what he said, the segment I didn't mention yet, I forgot to mention, I want to mention it real quickly. And that is this. Tallarico cannot win without the black vote. And he is not even at the level that Beto Hussein O'Rourke, the fake Mexican cultural appropriator, was at. He literally is not at Beto numbers in the black community. And he never will achieve those. You know, Rhonda was saying to me, and a lot of you guys think this, like they're scared crapless that Tallarico could actually win. He is not going to win. Tallarico will not win. I've heard some people that I respect from Scott McKay. I talked to him yesterday and the day before when I was out in Chicago on The Answer there. And he's with the Hayride and Spectator, the editor of the Spectator, etc. And he says, no, he says it might be closer to the Beto number, but he's not going to win. I think it's still going to stick to 7% or higher defeat. I think about the classic Democrat, a somewhat conservative African-American man and his wife that go to church every Sunday and love Jesus, just disagree with us politically on a lot of stuff. And there is no way in hell that the average, somewhat conservative, but very Democrat, black Christian who loves Jesus but disagrees with us politically is going to vote for this guy when they have a scintilla of what they know, what we know about this guy. There is no motivation. There is no spark from this guy. There's nothing there. But most importantly is the Jesus of our friends who are black but might disagree with us. And I don't care what they say, Jesus, if he's black, I really don't give a frog's fat, you know what, about the phenotypical characteristics of Jesus, what we believe, what they believe, I don't care. It's Jesus. And there is no way in hell that your average, somewhat conservative, but very Democrat, black Christian is going to vote for this guy. And it's not me just saying that. It's the truth. It's the numbers. And it's Gromer Jeffers, actually, from the political columnist for the Dallas Morning News, who said, like a couple months ago, he's like, he has to get Obama-level numbers or he can't win in Texas. He's not going to do it. All right, up next, more on the data centers from 60 Minutes and from Hood County and Red Oak. It's Chris Kroc filling in for Mark Davis, 660 AM, The Answer.
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15: In Irving, northbound Loop 12 at Shady Grove. An accident blocking the left lane has you backed up to Illinois Avenue, and there is a 35-minute delay. And in Fort Worth, still dealing with a wreck on northbound 360 near Trinity Boulevard. The right lane's closed. There's a 30-minute delay for Pioneer Parkway. I'm Junior Caruso with your DFW traffic.
3: Beautiful day, sunny skies, a high of 97. Going to feel like 101. Tonight, this evening, fall begins, summer ends. But is it really going to feel like that? Clear tonight, a low of 77. Going to be hot and humid tomorrow. Sunny, a high of 97. Going to feel like 102. On Thursday, sunny, a high of 96. And on the first day of the fair, Friday, sunny, a high of 95. Saturday, sunny skies, a high of 97. 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
9: The Answer. Chris Kroc in for Mark Davis on the Mark Davis Show. Data centers, the battle goes on. Here we are. Governor Greg Abbott issues a permit moratorium, by the way. Every data center, the ones that aren't reporting water requirements that they already are bound to do, they're legally bound to do, if they don't do it, we're going to prosecute them. I totally support that. Number two, there's a moratorium until every one of them reports. And we get from ERCOT ERCOT and the PUC, I believe it is, what the information is on the electricity, water sources, consumption, public financial assistance, reliance on grid electricity, etc., community effects, who owns it, controlling interest, certification. I think that's good. I'm okay with that. I'm okay with pausing it, but it cannot go beyond, you know, 3 months from now. Or, you know, actually, what do we got? October, November, December. So we got 3.5 months. It better not go beyond that because we need to keep pushing. Don't get mad at me. I mean, it doesn't have to be in your backyard. I'm just saying we do. Here's 60 minutes more on Hood County and Red Oak.
13: And in Red Oak, Texas, where Villegas lives, construction workers' cars clog the roads for miles before dawn. There, they are concerned about all of these things.
9: Let me pause it right there. You see tons and tons of cars, right, for miles backed up. If that's affecting you, that's a big deal, and I respect that. That's real serious. I'm not going to deny that or pretend or polish that. I'm not going to polish that turd, as it were.
13: And they accuse the city council of operating in secrecy.
18: And now you've been caught. You've been caught making decisions without transparency.
19: Not one single person in that room was for the data center, and the city council just went ahead and approved it.
20: How did that make you feel?
19: Angry. But instead of feeling defeated, it's like, oh, challenge accepted.
20: How did you become the go-to person at the center of this fight against the data centers?
19: Ma'am, just because I'm not in uniform doesn't mean that my service to this country has ended. I stand strongly behind my oath that I took when I enlisted to, you know, protect and defend this Constitution against all enemies, foreign and domestic.
20: And you believe the data centers are an enemy?
19: We're not sure. That's the thing. It might not be an enemy per se, but how do I know that these chemicals or this pollution, water, air, noise, isn't going to affect my community, isn't going to affect me?
9: There is no air pollution. There is no water pollution. There can be some noise, but I think a lot of people are getting the misinformation that is put out there, as I mentioned, in the sweeping piece by Fox News a couple weeks back. What was started and was spread by the DSA, Neville Roy Singham, George Soros, Code Pink. It started with No Kings. That failed. The last two things they did together and put out there were not organic, were data centers and flock cameras, and they merged the two together and said it's mass surveillance. They first started in Denver, according to Fox News. Then they went to Charlotte, and then they went to Tucson. It may have been Denver, Tucson, Charlotte. But the point is, that very well could be where you're getting information from. Can you imagine if you're literally taking CCP propaganda that's put online and you're repeating it? Could you imagine making sure and being a critical leg in the fight to make sure that China completely and totally outdoes us with data centers? Because here's the biggest question. Who do you want to manage your data? Who do you want to manage your data? Think about that. We'll come back on the flip side and get into that. Police Chief Ed Drain from Plano and flock cameras. I got more on that coming up next. It's Chris Crockin for Mark Davis, 660 AM, The Answer.
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3: Good morning. Partly sunny skies, 78 degrees. I'm Nikki Whaley. The White House television press pool has stopped covering President Trump's events after the White House banned three outlets. Here's Tammy Trujillo.
21: Trump spoke to the media alongside New York City Mayor Zohran Mamdani.
22: I'm only doing it because I think the press also has an obligation.
21: Reporters for CNN, MS Now, and Politico were barred from the White House after Trump accused the organizations of negative coverage. On Monday, the three outlets notified the White House they're taking legal action against the administration. The outlets that make up the television press pool, CNN, NBC, Fox, ABC, and CBS, said in a joint statement that no administration should restrict a news organization because it objects to its reporting. Trump defended his decision in a Truth Social post, saying the White House is not instituting an assault on the free press, but rather instituting an assault on the fake news.
3: Airports across the Northeast are playing catch-up today after an equipment failure led to massive flight disruptions at airports including Newark, Philadelphia, JFK, and LaGuardia. There were long lines from stranded travelers looking to rebook flights or track down luggage following ground stops. The FAA says a primary line failed and then the backup fiber optic cables in New Jersey had been cut, apparently by a New Jersey Transit construction crew by accident. Now you know what's going on. I'm Nikki Whaley on 660 AM, The Answer.
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15: In Irving, northbound Loop 12 at Shady Grove. An accident blocking the left lane has you backed up to Illinois Avenue, and there is a 35-minute delay. And in Fort Worth, still dealing with a wreck on northbound 360 near Trinity Boulevard. The right lane's closed. There's a 30-minute delay for Pioneer Parkway. I'm Junior Caruso with your DFW.
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9: Excellent. They're touring right now, I believe. Limelight is an amazing song if you have a really, really nice stereo system in your car. The drum roll over and over again. The late Neil Peart. Okay, so Chris Crockett for my friend Mark Davis on 660 AM The Answer. If you want to chime in. Phone lines wide open for you on the Viascan of Las Colinas. 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Here's a little something, too, twofold on the data centers and such. This was on WFAA TV Channel 8. yesterday, art show, or 2 days ago, art show being held next month in Fort Worth to protest against planned data center. Yes, and who are these folks? They are the same group that is called Movements for the Soul. They raise awareness for the terrorists, the people in Palestine. They also do to raise money for ICE out of Tarrant and decolonizing the music room. So that's the bed that many people are jumping in on with that. Governor Pritzker, I was just down in Chicago the other day for the answer there. Governor Pritzker says AI is dangerous on the level of nuclear weapons. We need more regulate. We need the Democrats to protect us. And we need to listen to these crazed leftist lunatics who are in Silicon Valley that run OpenAI and Anthropic. We need to listen to them. And we need regulations, just like they did for COVID. They did such a great job with that, didn't they? Now, flock cameras. You know, the data centers, flock cameras, a lot of people are against both of them, very upset about both of them, etc. But this is something that, I mean, I touched on this yesterday, but there's brand new stuff that came out last night on NBC5 when they interviewed Chief Ed Drain from Plano Police Department. He contradicts himself. I'm not surprised Chief Drain does. In one sentence, he said they were a powerful, valuable tool. But in another sentence, he said, well, the juice wasn't worth the squeeze. Well, here's the deal. I mentioned to you yesterday when I was filling for Mark, of course, here on 660 AM, The Answer. I mentioned to you that there are some communities, and I don't think it was Horseshoe Bay, but it was somewhere in that part of Texas, where they voted to kill the flock cameras. And then it came up at the hearing, what are we going to do if a crime happens? You know what they said? We will ask our neighboring communities if we can check their flock cameras. Yes! Guess what just came out last night on NBC5? Plano has already went to the neighbors. Plano has killed flock cameras. I should say, hold on, they haven't killed them. Governor Greg Abbott wrongfully. Governor Greg Abbott wrongfully pulled funding from the state of Texas for flock cameras. Very wrongfully did that. And because of that, Plano canceled their flock cameras. They still have them installed everywhere. Ooh, oogity boogity boogity. They have them installed everywhere, but they're not using them because they don't have the $300,000 per year they cost. And guess what, guys? Plano has already had to beg its neighbors, Daddy, tugging on the pant leg of Daddy, Daddy, can we use your flock cameras? Because we think a homicide that happened, we don't know where the person, the guy is that killed this woman. Daddy, can we use your flock cameras? Here's the piece of audio from NBC5.
4: 28-year-old from Venezuela.
9: Not that one. Let's do... here it is. And where did it go? Where did you go, Chief Drain? There we go.
4: But he says the camera's absence was already felt. Just days after they went dark, police say a woman was killed by her ex-boyfriend inside her Plano home. So detectives had to use a neighboring city's flock system to track down the suspect, which led to a chase that ended in a fiery, fatal crash.
9: Look at that. A man murders a woman in Plano, and they don't know where the man is. Flock cameras in Plano could be used to catch a man who murdered somebody in your community. And you can't catch him because you don't have the flock cameras. But you're okay with asking your neighbors to use their flock cameras. You know what I would say? Can I be honest with you? I would like to see the communities who don't have flock cameras but want to use the other ones around them. I'd like to see them charged. Wouldn't you? I'd like to say, oh, you want to use our flock cameras but you don't have them? You want us to take care of you? When you're not willing to take care of yourself, screw you. I'm going to charge you money. I would like that. I would like the city, and I would like Plano to tell me what city it was. Daddy, can I use your cameras? I don't have the balls to use them. That kind of stuff. I would like to see the cities that are asked to use their flock cameras. when the other cities don't or cancel them, I would like to see you pay. Make you freaking pay. So a man can murder somebody in Plano and get away, and that's okay. So what you want to do is protect the killers. Protect the murderers. Let him kill more. Let's hope he doesn't kill somebody in Plano again. Let's hope he kills somebody somewhere else somewhere. And a man that not only, according to police, murdered a woman, but then when the cops went after him, was a massive chase, ending in a fiery crash, and he died. I think he killed himself in that one. We don't know for sure yet, I think, yet. So we are protect. When we want to kill the flock cameras, what we're doing is we're making sure that men can kill women, and then when cops go after them, they go on a chase, and they get a massive crash, and they kill themselves or die in a crash. These are the kind of people we want to protect. We've got to protect the murderers. So, Chief Train, I'm not a fan of Chief Train. He's a BLM woke guy. He kneeled for BLM. He thinks St. George Floyd, blessed be his name, was killed when he actually died from a drug overdose while in the custody of Minneapolis police. Chief Train says Flock had a major impact in our city. Bringing the cameras back would mean Plano would have to pay for the system itself, which it should, and that's what I would do if I was in Plano. And it's just amazing. Absolutely amazing. I'm very disappointed in Governor Abbott for killing the funding or pausing the funding for right now. The list is very long about how many crimes it has caught people with. Speaking of the AI cameras and flock cameras and all that stuff. Oh, I mentioned this yesterday, but it's never can never be mentioned enough. The entire amount of data, you know how everybody says Flock's doing mass surveillance and all this stuff? It was the DSA and Soros and Neville Roy Singham who literally put this together, and they said, like I told you, they programmed you. They told you what to think, and it was like people. I was saying this for weeks, if not months, over the past several weeks and months with all the data center and flock cameras. I was literally saying it's like people are begging. Tell me what to be offended about. Give me something else to be offended about. Please, please. What can I be offended about? Please. I need more. I'm free. I have a lot of free time. We're in a first world. I have first world problems. Give me something. Tickle my ears with outrage. Give me something to be outraged about. Please. What's next? And the communists and the CCP also was behind this too. Got something for you. They said flock cameras. And then they said data centers. And they said together mass surveillance. I'm quoting Fox News in their investigative piece they did on that. So give me something to be outraged about, please. I've got too much free time. And then I mentioned this, but I can't mention enough, is that the flock cameras, the entire amount of data, they don't take any video. They don't follow you. They take a picture of every car that drives by. They don't follow you. There's no camera floating around. You know, if you really want to be worried, Plano is launching a drone program. You know that? The drones are going to respond before the police show up. Because they get there quicker. I don't have a problem with that. Ronnie K, do you have a problem with that? No, I don't either. Pretty badass. But, you know, the next program that I'm going to be a big supporter is probes. Everybody goes, show up, you got to, you know, they put a probe in you. I'm just kidding. Oh, the probe program. It's great. Going back to the data centers, who do you want to control your data? And if you don't want data centers, you've got to listen to me closely. I have a program for you if you don't want data centers. Listen closely. It's very important. Stop streaming Netflix. Stop your son or daughter from gaming. That is one of the biggest users of data centers is gaming. Stop having Zoom meetings. Stop streaming anything. Stop doing your scrolling on Facebook. Stop it, because you're the reason we need more data centers. You're using them. You're killing us. Stop it. Every time you go online and start streaming, every time your son's in gaming, just say to yourself, I am using a data center. I am using a data center. I am using a data center. And then ask yourself, who do you want managing your data? China is putting up one coal-fired power plant a week. China is putting up nuclear power plants like you wouldn't believe. There's no rules for them. The state is the rules. They do whatever they want. They're putting up insane amounts of data centers. They are almost at where we're at, and they will manage your data. Woohoo! If we don't manage your data, our data, they will manage our data. Take your pick. Choose wisely. Like I did a little PSA there. Choose wisely. The ViceCan of Las Colinas text line. By the way, if you want to chime in, you can call 866-660-5759, 866-660-5759, or text at that number. Chris, get your facts straight. Jasmine is not against data centers. Is that the lady I was quoting, I guess, from 60 Minutes? She just doesn't want one in the field next to her house, which is next to my house also. It was all done in secrecy. Now, look, if it was done in secrecy, I'm with you, by the way. I'm not saying that that's not the case. The only way we found out was the planning and zoning meeting that wanted to change that field that is totally surrounded by neighborhoods and acreages from agricultural to industrial. No signage was posted. None of the neighbors were informed. Well, let me pause you real fast. I'm not trying to be negative either. Listen to this. If there was a industrial thing to go up there, you know what I mean, like a warehouse or something, office chairs or something, would they give you a notice? Have you ever heard of anybody giving you a notice? Because it's their land, isn't it? If they buy it. Do they have to give you notice? No. So, I mean, think about that, too. If somebody bought the land and built a factory there, will they have to give you notice? No. You're making the argument for not being a good neighbor. You're making the argument, perhaps, for your city council or county commissioners for not sharing this with you, perhaps. She says, it's a bunch of big BS. We do not need 7 data centers in Red Oak. I would agree. You need 8. That was a joke. Stand by. More comments on the ViceCan Las Colinas text line or chiming in on the phone. It's Chris Crockett for Mark Davis, 660 AM. The answer.
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15: Fort Worth still dealing with a wreck on northbound 360 at Trinity Boulevard. It's blocking the right lane and traffic is stop and go from Pioneer Parkway. There's a 25-minute delay. And in Carrollton, southbound 35, the left side of the Texpress lanes near Beltliner blocked due to an accident. There's a 10-minute delay from the Busch Turnpike. I'm Junior Caruso with your DFW traffic.
3: Beautiful day to wrap up summer. Sunny skies, a high of 97. Going to feel like 101. Clear skies tonight, this evening around 7:04. Fall begins, and we'll have a low of 77. Tomorrow, sunny skies, a high of 97, gonna feel like 102. Thursday, sunny, a high of 96. Friday, the opening of the fair, a high of 95. And on Saturday, sunny, a high of 97. 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
7: 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Taking true responsibility has allowed the Good Contractors List to grow to a community that is now in 21 states. 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

0: Trump, President Trump, pulling the press credentials of CNN, MSNBC, and such. People freaking out about that. We're going to talk to an expert on this whole field, and I have lots of questions for him on this. And, of course, the history, the stuff that Joe Biden and Barack Hussein Obama did to the press that they didn't agree with. And somehow Orange Man is so terrible. B to the S. We'll cover that coming up at the top of the hour here. Some more comments from folks on the Viascam Los Colinas text line. There's going to be air pollution for at least 5 years just from the construction dust. Well, I would argue with that is that there's if there was an industrial office complex they're building, it would be the same thing. So that doesn't move me in that way. This person says that's going to drift over to my acreage. Yes, but it would for any factory that would be built there or industrial complex. Why should I take a beating on my land values if I try to sell because I do not want to listen to diesel generators and the smell of exhaust at least once a month from the backup generator test? Well, on that regard, again, anything that would be built there could do the same thing. I mean, if you don't own the property and it's zoned for this, then what can you do? I mean, you can't control other people's property. I assume you don't want people controlling your property. We'll jump back into this coming up in the next hour. This is Chris Crockin for Mark Davis on 660 AM, The Answer.
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5: With SRN News, I'm Rich Thomason in Washington. In New York City,
6: President Trump scheduled to address the UN General Assembly this morning. He is also expected to meet with Ukrainian President Zelensky to discuss an end to the war with Russia.
5: That's correspondent Laura Winters. Ahead of this morning's speech, the president sat down the other day with New York

0: City Mayor Zohran Mamdani. Left on the outside looking in, several media organizations banned from the White House by President Trump, who says they're reporting fake news. Those organizations say they'll fight to get back into the White House. They've filed a lawsuit against the Trump administration. $4.47 per gallon, that's AAA's national average for gasoline, same as yesterday. Watching Wall Street this morning, the Dow trading about 21 points higher, while the NASDAQ is up 121. This is SRN News.
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2: Good morning, sunny skies, 80 degrees. I'm Nikki Whaley. Texas grid managers want to know what electricity price would make the big data centers actually cut power during a shortage. State grid operator ERCOT is now requiring over 400 planned data centers to report how much power they could cut in an emergency as well as how quickly they could follow through with it. Data centers currently account for about 90% of the 474 gigawatts in line to connect to ERCOT. That's over five times the grid's record peak, and state leaders warn the sheer volume could threaten overall grid reliability. Governor Abbott paused new data center projects until the review wraps up in December. Agriculture Commissioner Sid Miller has been warning that data centers are straining the power grid. A Fort Worth respiratory therapist's license is suspended after his arrest in August for intent to promote child pornography. Last Friday, the Texas Board of Respiratory Care temporarily suspended the license of respiratory therapist Mark Elliott Ayers. Burleson police arrested Ayers on August 8th at Baylor Scott and Whitehall Saints Medical Center. Ayers is charged with two counts of intent to promote computer child porn under 18. Ayers was later given two additional charges of intent to view child porn. Now you know what's going on. I'm Nikki Whaley on 660 AM The Answer.
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3: Fort Worth still dealing with a wreck on northbound 360 at Trinity Boulevard. It's blocking the right lane and traffic is stop and go from Pioneer Parkway. There's a 25-minute delay. And in Carrollton, southbound 35, the left side of the Texpress lanes near Beltliner block due to an accident. There's a 10-minute delay from the Bush Turnpike. I'm Junior Caruso with your DFW traffic.
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1: 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The news never stops. Life goes on around town and around the world. You need a talk show that keeps track of it. 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
7: 660 AM. The Answer. Chris Kroc in for Mark Davis on the Mark Davis Show. Well, as we all know, the White House, President Trump, pulled the press credentials from CNN, the Politico, and MS Now. And you've got the press corps, I should say the White House pool, freaking out. You've got a lot of the do-gooders and people who, in their own minds, think they're incredibly important. And this is life or death. We must have their coverage of the White House or we'll never know the truth. The Trump administration is shrouded in secrecy. When, in fact, it's the opposite. You know it. I know it. They know it. The world knows it. This is the absolute most insanely transparent president we've ever had, ever. And most likely will ever have. Joe Biden called lids all the time, was in hiding most of the time. Former President Hussein Obama had a tremendous amount lack of access from the press and making their own pictures to put out there instead of photographers doing it. It's crazy. Wanted to have on this guest this morning, Dennis Neal, the author of the upcoming book, Or Goners, and the host of What's Bugging Me podcast on Ricochet Network, previously anchored CNBC, Fox Business Network, was also following, he had senior roles, editorial roles at the Wall Street Journal, Forbes, and other places. Dennis Neal, thanks for joining us this morning on 660 AM, The Answer.
8: Happy to be talking with you, Chris. Thanks for the opportunity, and happy Tuesday. It sure has been interesting to watch this kerfuffle play out, right? And at first, I thought, President Trump, this is a weak move, man. Don't muzzle the press and instead just fight with them. And don't look so weak because they don't have any sway anyway, these three platforms. But then I realized I'm wrong yet again. Trump's playing 4D chess while I'm playing checkers and saying king me. And really, look at how the White House came back instantly with a new app that people can download and get direct news from the White House. He bypassed the networks utterly, and maybe this kerfuffle was staged entirely to set the way for introducing this new direct app.
7: That's interesting. Interesting thought on that. But critics would say, well, the app is coming from the White House. The White House is providing the news, and while that may seem accessible, they can flip it and say former President Hussein Obama banned photographers. The White House would just give media outlets photos to publish, and they would do it because they were lapdogs for Obama, one reporter says. What are your thoughts about that?
8: Yeah, the entire media, and I was part of them for more than 30 years, has changed from a watchdog on government to a lapdog for Democrats. That's entirely true. CNN, M. Snow, and Politico kind of deserved what happened to them. And while they're claiming, and so is Jackie Hendricks, the White House reporter for Fox News, while they're claiming this is a terrible violation of the First Amendment, the First Amendment says government shall impose no prior restraint on content you want to publish, things you want to say. Well, these guys can go right outside in front of the White House and continue to say all of the inaccurate, slanted, skewed, biased things they want. No one has restrained that right for them to lie to the American people, but they, you know, are so wrong in their coverage. Do you know that we are in the middle of an amazing economic recovery and revival and miracle? Do you know there's four or five data points that are extraordinary and you aren't reading about them in the media at all? Let me know if you want to hear the details.
7: Well, I mean, I absolutely would like to, but let's do this too. I want to ask you this. What have, like, we look at the Biden administration and we look at the Obama. So Obama provided photographs and banned photographers. Under the Biden administration, conservative reporters were isolated. They had, and access to the president was restricted. This is a great column in the Daily Caller today. One instance, specific outlets, including Daily Caller, New York Post, Fox News Radio, hauled out of Biden's remarks after the White House decided the event would be open to select media, the New York Post, Stephen Nielsen, refused to leave the room after pointing out there was enough space for everybody. New rules unveiled by Biden regarding which journalists were allowed in the briefing room at the presidential events. During the Biden years, reporters who were interrupted were deemed unprofessional, were often scolded by their colleagues. Remember Simon Atiba? He was thrown out. Remember him?
8: Yes, I do. I do. And, the guy was able to surf that for extra notoriety. You know, thousands of people never would have heard of him. And these journalists now who are not allowed into the White House privately, I tell you, they're loving it, okay? They've never had so much attention. They're such heroes. You know, there's so much pearl clutching going over this. It's rather comical because they just don't matter anymore. They've marginalized themselves by being incredibly biased and unwilling to tell the story. Today, the media play a new game. It's What You Don't Say, the old 60s quiz show. And they are known for burying stories. My gosh. Do you know that median income in the U.S. just rose to a new record high, forever record high, of $87,000 a year? That means half of us earn more than that. Whereas in Europe, median income is $24,000 per year. Did you know that, we've got the economy growing at a 5% rate, real growth after deducting inflation, real growth? That is unheard of. Do you know that we have $18 trillion or $20 trillion in invested commitments coming to the U.S.? I mean, we've got this construction boom happening because of data centers. Great things are happening, and the media are refusing to cover them. So why is it that stock market keeps bumping up against all-time highs? It's a predictor of where the economy will be 6-12 months from now. At the same time, the University of Michigan Consumer Sentiment Index is plumbing all-time lows. That gap is created by the anti-Trump media.
7: Dennis Neal, the author of the upcoming book, Or Goners.
8: Goners, like they're goners from Oregon. They're leaving because they're stupidly liberal policies.
7: Well, I fill in my birthplace, Chicago, quite often for the answer in Chicago. And it's the same thing there. The most people that are leaving in Illinois are $100,000+ a year earners. And yep, it's a massive flood of people leaving. The first state they're going to is Florida. The second one is where we're at, in Texas. Going back to the media stuff, when the Biden administration revoked press credentials of 442 reporters, White House Correspondents Association at that time took an officially non-committal stance, the Washington Post reported. So there's a complete and total hypocrisy in coverage and reaction to when the Biden and Obama administration does it and the Trump administration. Is there a constitutional right or privilege or unrevocable privilege that the press credentials get you for these people with CNN and Politico and MS Now?
8: Yeah, there is not, as Trump's people have been saying on X, that the First Amendment lets you say stuff, but it doesn't guarantee you that you get a pass into the White House
9: they're two different things, you know? I mean, this is really not even a grave threat to the First Amendment. I mean, they said nothing when Biden did it, and then they freak out when Trump does it. Trump broke them. Trump made the media bare their claws and show just how liberal they really were. When I was a reporter coming up 16 years to Wall Street Journal, I was always more conservative than the rest of the staff. The news staff was very liberal because all reporters are very liberal, you know? They're just... They're slanted that way, but we used to try to hide that. We used to try to, you know, cover that. And now the media bears their claws and just shows them to be the liberal shills they really are. And Trump has done that to them by driving them bonkers. It's been fascinating to watch, but also it's been very sad to watch because they've just blown it.
7: They have. Dennis Neal, author of the upcoming book, Oregoners, host of What's Bugging Me podcast on the Ricochet Network and previously anchored at CNBC, Fox Business Network, and following senior editorial roles at the Wall Street Journal and Forbes. Thank you very much for joining us this morning on 660 AM, The Answer on the Mark Davis Show.
9: Have a glorious day, sir. Thanks a lot.
7: You too. Thank you very much, and stand by. I will put you on hold if I can figure out. That's not the right one. I will let them take care of it on your end over there. Too many buttons for me on this end. Okay, you guys got that. Thank you. Okay, in the meantime, coming up next, we have so much in our remaining, I can't believe we only have 43 minutes left. Affidavit, there's a couple things. We're going to talk about Boyd and the superintendent and Boyd, which there was an interview last night on Fox 4 from David Santendri. And you're going to hear the superintendent of Boyd literally, seemingly excuse the hazing where you've had at least four students, including two who are being charged as adults, we know their identities, for dragging a 14-year-old boy into a locker room. Somebody out in the hall heard something like, oh, they got another one, something like, we got another one, something like that. They they yank his shorts off. They attempt to rip his underwear off, but he hangs on to it. Reports say that these allegations from these four guys that their genitals touched this young 14-year-old victim's skin. They removed his shirt. And a coach nearby said something, heard it, and came in and said something like, I'll give you the exact details in a second, but it was not stop this and then report it. It was something to the effect of, chill out or something, and then walked out. This is vile and it's a crime. I'm going to play the audio of the superintendent seemingly so blasé. Well, I haven't heard anything about this. I've been the superintendent for 3 years. The first time I've heard anything about it. I have not heard anything going on. Meanwhile, a 14-year-old boy is allegedly getting his clothes ripped off and people pushing their genitals on him. No big deal, huh? Better hope to God it's not you or your kid, huh? Getting to that in a few. DraftKings used AI to target gamblers likeliest to lose. According to this report from the New York Times, the model analyzed how often customers gambled, how much money they kept in their accounts, how much they typically lost, even how likely they were to stop betting. The higher the expected losses, the more valuable that customer became for targeted free bets and bonuses. There are so many men doing online gambling now. This is absolutely, to me, this is the destruction of our society. I'm not saying the gambling should be illegal. I'm not saying that I'm against casinos and want to shut them all down. I don't want them in my town. I don't want them in my state. I don't care if you go gambling. Sometimes we'll be on vacation. It'll happen to be a casino in the hotel. We'll blow $100. That's not what this is about. This is literally about men destroying their credit, destroying their bank accounts, destroying their futures, destroying their homes, destroying their families. And companies preying upon them, and now they're using AI to get to find you, target you, and suck your freaking money dry. Wake up and get off of this crap. The numbers that I've seen over the past 6-8 months are insane. How many men are now doing this crap? Wake up, protect your freaking savings and your family and your life. Get off of this crap. You shouldn't need me to tell you that. Think of all these men destroying their freaking homes, ruining their lives, destroying. Your wife finds out you're like a freaking child playing video games at 6 in the morning when you should be in bed to be a man to wake up and earn money for your family. You want to do something else? Go play video games. Do that. Do anything stupid that doesn't destroy your home. And if you have a problem, get help. We all have problems. We all have issues. Except for me. I'm just kidding. Get help. Nothing wrong with that. But they are so hunting you down and doing everything they can. They're taking your money. They're coming into your house and you're opening your wallet and say, take whatever you want. And you're letting them. The woman who fought off a man who was trying to allegedly abduct her and sexually assault her, it's much scarier than you thought. That was in Irving the other day. Brand new information on that. The assisted suicide programs are horror and a death cult. Now we'll get into that. The juror, the lone holdout in juror, the Lindsey Clancy attorney is now trying to destroy this man's life. They want to pull his phone records. This is wicked and sick what they're doing and attempting to do this jury. And thank God people have donated $350,000 to this guy. And I pray to God they give another $350,000 to this man so that he can protect himself, defend himself, and go after these SOBs. All that coming up next. Chris Kroc in for Mark Davis on 660 AM. The Answer.
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10: Good morning. As you head into your midday commute, heads up on 35 Texpress Lane, north side, southbound, right around Beltline through Carrollton. Accident left lane. 40-minute delay. It's slow from Corporate. And a closure on Northwest Highway westbound between Lombardi to Luna due to a major accident. I'm Debbie Douglas with Traffic.
2: Beautiful day. Sunny skies. A high of 97. Gonna feel like 101. Tonight, this evening, fall begins, summer ends. But is it really going to feel like that? Clear tonight, a low of 77. Going to be hot and humid tomorrow. Sunny, a high of 97. Going to feel like 102. On Thursday, sunny, a high of 96. And on the first day of the fair, Friday, sunny, a high of 95. Saturday, sunny skies, a high of 97. 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
7: 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It's DFW-centric. I do it daily. We'll have the privilege of interviewing Jeff Metcalf, Austin Metcalf's, the late Austin Metcalf's dad on Thursday. Jeff's going to spend a lot of time with me, I think, live. We're going to do it at noon on Thursday. Just go to all my social media channels. Follow me on YouTube and Rumble at Kroc Talk, K-R-O-K-T-A-L-K. Because there's a bigger story with Jeff Metcalf and his family. And the bigger story cannot be told in a five-minute news story, a five-minute segment on Fox News. The bigger story can be told sitting one-on-one talking to Austin, to Jeff Metcalf, about the run-up to the horror that happened, the immediate aftermath, the months afterwards, and then now, there's a story to be told, and the story cannot be told in any better way than a long-form podcast. I can't wait to talk to him. You know what happened? A friend of mine who's huge in Christian radio here in the Metroplex, he literally was watching NBC 5 story with Jeff Metcalf, and they showed his phone. He was looking at his phone and all the threats he gets. My name was on there. Not for the threat. My name was on Jeff's phone. My friend literally saw it on the NBC 5 video and said, I see that you're on his phone. As he said, I'm glad you're supporting him. It was very sweet and special from my friend that saw that. So thank you for that, for noticing that. And I can't wait to talk to Jeff on Thursday at noon. Okay. Boyd High School hazing. Two guys, a 17-year-old Chasen Lee Earl Tucker and 17-year-old Noah Stevens. If Dad, if you're listening, whoop their asses. Whoop their asses. This is why you have a belt. You whoop that 17-year-old's ass. Excuse my language. That's what you do when you do something like this. And you know what their excuse is in the news? Well, this was done to us. Oh, yes, just like child molesters. It was done to them, so that's okay now, isn't it? Hopefully it's not your child. But what's even worse to me is the superintendent of Boyd ISD, who's basically like, I've not heard of any problems. No big thing going on here. What do you... No.
12: But we're not going to jump out and automatically crucify without doing our due diligence.
13: Boyd ISD Superintendent Tom Woody says he's not rushing to condemn the two 17-year-old students and two juveniles who were charged with felony injury to a child causing bodily injury and unlawful restraint.
12: There's one version that's been reported, and we need to refrain before we judge people.
13: And one coach reportedly said this situation needed to be handled in the locker room.
7: Wait.
13: And didn't need to be reported further up.
7: See, this is not a big deal. You drag a 14-year-old boy, rip his clothes off, put your genitals on his skin, according to the report. This is a, you just handle it in the locker room. Boys will be boys. You know what? You want to finish the job? You want to penetrate him? You want to rape him? Let him finish the job. Boys will be boys. So what if there's homoerotica with these guys, maybe? And they want to have homoerotica and perhaps rape this kid. You know what? Boys will be boys. It's in the locker. Keep it in the locker room. Keep it down. What's next? Do you graduate to Jerry Sandusky one day? Can you believe this? If I was the superintendent, who sounds like Bill Clinton, according to producer Rhonda, I think she's got a little point.
14: Yeah. I haven't heard anything about this. First time I'm hearing about it.
7: I'm going to continue with this coming up next. I haven't played all the audio. Ain't no big thing. Don't you love a coach hearing it? Hearing these horrors and coming in saying, all right. You know, keep it in the locker room. That's just so vile, isn't it? And the superintendent,
14: well, I don't want to rush to judgment.
7: We'll continue with this coming up next. If you want to chime in, lines wide open, 866-660-5759, 866-660-5759. It's Chris Kroc in for my friend Mark Davis on 660 AM, The Answer.
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2: Good morning. Partly sunny skies, 80 degrees. I'm Nikki Whaley. The president will address world leaders today at the United Nations General Assembly in New York City. Trump will be meeting with Gulf leaders whose nations have been affected by the Iran war. Americans rate the United Nations poorly in five different areas. Here's Mark Mayfield.
15: A new Gallup poll finds that nearly 3 in 4 Americans were the most critical of the UN's efforts to uphold international peace and security. 70% rated the UN poorly on upholding international law and protecting human rights. About 2 in 3 said the United Nations has done poorly in supporting sustainable development, and over half said the same of its ability to deliver humanitarian assistance to people affected by war, famine, or natural disasters.
2: And the White House has launched Trump TV. The 24/7 streaming channel on YouTube will be updated in real time. The White House said it will feature top past moments and announcements. It all comes after the White House television press pool said it would no longer cover President Trump's events after he barred some outlets from the White House. And one of Wendy's largest franchisees is filing for bankruptcy. Meritage Hospitality, which operates 314 Wendy's across 15 states, says it owes nearly $25 million. Now you know what's going on. I'm Nikki Whaley on 660 AM, The Answer.
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10: Good morning. We are working a few trouble spots. 75 southbound Churchill Way, accident left lane. 30 westbound at Carroll Avenue, that wreck is in the left lane. It's got you so from Ferguson. A closure at Northwest Highway, westbound between Lombardi to Luna due to a crash. And 35 Tech Express, southbound near Beltline Carrollton. Wreck left lane. I'm Debbie Douglas with
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7: Chris Kroc in for Mark Davis, 660 AM. The Answer. I have so much, and I'm grateful we got 30 more minutes together. Well, 23 minutes, but who's counting? Let's go back to Boyd, where four people have been charged with very serious crimes. We have all sorts of stuff you can hear here in Fox 4's reporting, including 17-year-old Chasen Lee Earl Tucker, 17-year-old Noah Stevens. What's the most vile thing is not only that they ripped his kid's 14-year-old's clothes off, dragged him into the locker room, then put their genitals on him, according to the reports, the affidavits, etc. A coach heard the commotion and told the boys to settle down, but then left the locker room and later said the incident needed to be handled in the locker room and didn't need to be reported further up. Who is this freaking coach? I want to know that coach's name, and shame on you. For every one of us who was bullied, for every one of us who did worse, you make me sick. Because I was heavily bullied for a year or two, and people like you did nothing to help people like me. The only good thing about people like you is you enable people like me to go into media and to take myself and to talk about it on the radio. The pain that people like you who ignore of our children, the pain that you allow to happen to us and don't step in when we're being violated. Physically or sexually, shame on freaking you. If these allegations are founded, I want to say the A word. Your A word should be fired. I want that name of this guy. I want your name. You're mine. You're ours. How sick you are. All right, sorry. That was my little soapbox. Here's Fox 4's reporting.
12: But we're not going to jump out and automatically crucify without doing our due diligence.
13: Boyd ISD Superintendent Tom Woody says he's not rushing to condemn the two 17-year-old students and two juveniles who were charged with felony injury to a child, causing bodily injury, and unlawful restraint.
12: There's one version that's been reported, and we need to refrain before we judge people.
14: I'm here to speak up for Chester the child molester. Somebody's got to speak up for the guys who are accused of de-pantsing and shoving their genitals on a 14-year-old boy.
13: And one coach reportedly said this situation needed to be handled in the locker room and didn't need to be reported further up. The superintendent says evidence in the school district's investigation contradicts those claims.
12: You know, some people wonder why the coaches are still working. I mean, I see appropriate supervisions. Once they heard the noise, they responded within a matter of seconds.
7: Yeah, they responded and said, According to this report from Fox 4 that we're hearing, a coach heard the commotion and told the boys to settle down, but then left the locker room and later said the incident needed to be handled in the locker room. It didn't need to be reported further up. So now the coach of the team is Sean Sparks, is what producer Rhonda says. Now, I don't know if this is the coach. It says a coach. So we don't know, right? He's the head coach. Hey, Sean Sparks. The buck stops with you. Sean, is it okay for 17-year-olds to put their genitals on your 14-year-old players? Sean, is it okay to rip off clothes of a 14-year-old boy and put your genitals on him? Sean, is that something you participate in? I hope not. I'm not saying he does. I'm just saying, is that something that's... Is your stamp of approval on that, Sean Sparks? Hey, Sean, who's the coach that did this? Did you hire him? You gonna fire him? If not, will you provide some sort of a manual for what our 14-year-old boys should do when you rip their clothes off and put your genitals on them? Would you do that for us? Can you show me like a little diagram? Step A, step 2. Like, you know, they have little diagrams you can have for like a case of emergency, you do this. Case of a fire, you do this. In case somebody rips off your clothes and puts their genitals on you, this is what you should do. Should we be quiet and comply? Because as your one of your coaches, or I don't know if it's you or one of your coaches says, quote, settle down. Basically, shut up and let it happen. Do you tell this to our girls, too? Should our girls do this if this happens to them? Settle down. I don't want to hear you getting violated in the other room. Settle down. Keep it in the locker room. Hey, what would be next? What's the next step if this is okay? Oh, settle down. What's the next step? What comes after that? Let's continue on with this Fox 4 story. Here we go.
12: A matter of seconds.
13: Attorneys for one of the suspects released a statement saying, in part, our client experienced similar locker room hijinks when he began playing football there. Context and culture matter.
7: Yes.
16: They talked about a culture.
7: Context and culture matter. So, again, the Boyd, just so you know, and look, I have a friend who passed away, but his wife, his widow, we're very, very close with them. Their son and daughter are besties with my son and daughter. They own a bunch of land in Boyd. They have a development they have in Boyd and stuff like that. And so, just so you know, Boyd ISD, this is the culture. This is normal in Boyd. This is normal. And for the school, school board in Boyd, just you guys, I got you. Hey, I know I'm being a little mean. I should slow down. I got you. This is normal for Boyd. Should I play out the banjo? Should we play Deliverance? You know, this is normal. I guess it isn't Boyd. Superintendent's got no problem.
13: Culture matter.
16: They talked about a culture of hazing that's been done within this district. What's your response to that?
12: I've been here, I believe now, this is my third year here. We've not had any complaints or incidents on hazing.
7: I just tell the boys to be quiet while they're going at it in the back of the room. All right, enough about that. That's Boyd. And if I was on the school board, I would round everybody up and say, we're going to fire this. I would say, we're going to fire the coach. We're going to fire the superintendent. Of course, you want to make sure everything's founded, but cops think it's true and believable. They prosecute. They're prosecuting. So there we go. All right, enough of my high horse on that. Let's go to this. The Lindsey Clancy judge, the attorney for Lindsey Clancy, the baby murderer, the kid child murderer. The lone holdout juror. I used to think that the lone holdout juror, in the first 12 to 24 hours with the lone holdout juror, I thought, you know, everybody was humping his leg and thinking he was like such amazing hero, like, oh my gosh, he walks on water, etc. I didn't want to jump too soon. I don't like jumping on a bandwagon and just going for things right away. I wanted to wait a little bit. But the more I learned about this guy and the more I've seen, do you know his own family said they didn't, in the New York Post, the first thing that came out was his family saying, and they said, we didn't even know. He didn't tell us. Isn't that amazing? This guy really is an American hero. He didn't violate his oath. He didn't tell his family. They had no idea he was on the jury. And these women insanely and clearly are absolute advocates for killing babies. You know they loved when Maura Healey, the governor of Massachusetts, signed a bill saying kill that baby right before it comes out of the birth canal and into the out of the womb and into the air. Kill it right before. Clapping, cheering, smiling. And now they say, we want health inspections of every baby. We need better health care in Massachusetts. Lindsey Clancy's husband, literally, Patrick, literally makes at the time made $400,000 a year. Do you know anybody who has any healthcare problems making $200,000 a year, $300,000 a year? What is $400,000 a year? Is it in the top 2%? Top 5%? You can't get better healthcare than the Clancy family could get. And they're making this crap up. And it was all about, like she said, well, we knew this is very important. This is going to be an important movement or whatever. This is all a leftist game. And this man is a brave hero. And my prayer is this lone juror holdout, who, of course, has come forward now, Mr. Desranville, my prayer for him is that he will go from $350,000 in the fund that people have donated to $700,000 and then $1 million. Not to, because I want this man to have every dime that he can to protect his family, to protect himself, and to fight back these sick bleeps that are going after him for doing the right thing. Shame on these sick bleeps. This will destroy the system if this is allowed to stand. It's vile. I want you to tell this to your wife, to your daughter, or to yourself, or whatever. Because I'm going to tell my daughter this. She's halfway through college. She's in the Metroplex still. Remember that if some sick bleep tries to grab you as you're getting in and out of your car, or as you're walking, or you're at a park, yell, scream, bite, punch, scratch, kick, yell loudly, and run. I believe it's what saved this woman from being raped in Irving and maybe even murdered. Affidavit reveals victim bit suspect on chest to escape attempted kidnapping in Irving Park. Remember what the police say they've said for 20, 30 years every time I've seen something about this. Don't ever get in a car with somebody. If you get in a car with somebody who jacks you, holds you up in a parking lot, if you get in that car, there's a very good chance you ain't never coming back. This woman would bent down to tie her shoes at an Irving Park in Shady Grove Trail Park. As she squatted down to tie her shoe, this sick jerk allegedly grabbed her from behind, made unwanted sexual contact. When she stood up and tried to walk away, he demanded her hand and repeatedly told her to give it to him. He grabbed her shirt to prevent her from escaping and threatened her. If you move or scream, I'll stab you. Turn around. The victim noticed he was reaching towards his pocket, believed he was pulling out a knife. To defend herself and stop him from drawing a weapon, she grabbed his hand, bit him on the left collarbone and upper chest area, and she ran like hell when he released her. Fight back. Fight back with all your might. Scream. Don't let some weak, sick coward violate you or kill you. Speaking of being safe and doing the right things, listen closely. We had another person that died. A Good Samaritan killed after stopping to help on I-35W in Fort Worth. Got out of the car, was trying to help, and was hit and killed. Listen to this real closely. Trooper Lonnie Haschell, I don't know if he's still running in for DFW troopers, spokesperson. I interviewed him years ago on my show I used to have on WBAP here in town. And the first thing he told me years ago, I'll never forget, is if you have to drive on the rim, don't ever pull over on the side of the highway. You will get hit and killed. There's a very good chance. And I'm going to tell you this. I will always, always mention this on my podcast, which I do daily. On YouTube and Rumble at Croc Talk, K-R-O-K-T-A-L-K. It's a DFW-centric podcast. Every time this happens, I tell you. And I'm going to tell you at least once a month, somebody in DFW gets on the side of the road on a highway and gets hit and killed. They're not looking at the road. They're looking at their radios. They're on their phones. They hit you and they kill you. Don't ever pull over on the side of a highway. Drive on the rim. I had it happen to me. I drove 2 miles. My rim did not need to be replaced. Drive. Get off the highway. If you can't because the car breaks down, get on the other side of the median. You will get hit and killed. Don't forget. Could save your life. Tell your loved ones too. All right, lots more coming up next. Assisted suicide and how horrible it is and how this woman may be a victim of assisted suicide when she didn't want to. All that next. Kristen for Mark, 660 AM, The Answer.
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10: Good morning. We are working a few trouble spots. 75 southbound Churchill Way, accident left lane. 30 westbound at Carroll Avenue, that wreck is in the left lane. It's got you slow from Ferguson. A closure at Northwest Highway, westbound between Lombardi to Luna due to a crash. And 35 Tech Express, southbound near Beltline, Carrollton. Wreck left lane. I'm Debbie Douglas with traffic.
17: Enjoy the final day of summer. Plenty of sunshine, a high of 97. Going to feel like 101 because this evening around 7:04, fall begins. Clear skies, a low of 77. Not going to feel like it tomorrow, though. Sunny, a high of 97. Going to feel like 102 on Thursday. Sunny, a high of 96. 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
7: 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Austin Metcalf's, the late Austin Metcalf's dad. 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That's at Chris Crock Show, C-H-R-I-S-K-R-O-K. You can see everything going on with me. The other thing is, I wanted to mention...

0: 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See you Friday.
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9: With SRN News, I'm Rich Thomason in Washington. The world is hearing from President Trump at this moment. He's addressing the UN General Assembly in New York, opening his speech by declaring that America is back and our country is stronger today than ever before, saying that he has no interest in leaving dangers to grow for another day. Mr. Trump points to Iran, repeating his insistence that the Islamic Republic will never have a nuclear weapon. Calling Iran the bully of the Middle East, the president says Iran is the bully no longer. Mr. Trump, who took the podium about a half hour ago, declares that while others have talked, I have acted. Along with his speech, Mr. Trump meeting with various world leaders, including the British Prime Minister, Andy Burnham. Watching Wall Street, the Dow is down 223 points, while the NASDAQ 82 points higher. This is SRN News.
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11: 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Doesn't matter what he said in the past. 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
8: 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Hugh Hewitt doesn't want the bureaucrats regulating AI.
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3: With SRN News, I'm Bob Agnew in Washington. President Trump has signed an agreement with Denmark and Greenland aimed at strengthening Arctic and North Atlantic security and also eases tensions over his repeated calls for Greenland to become part of the United States. Meanwhile, the president rolled out the diplomatic red carpet as he convened world leaders and dignitaries for the United Nations gathering in New York.
4: Thank you very much. Mr. President, Mr. Secretary General, First Lady of the United States, distinguished delegates, ambassadors, and fellow leaders, it's my great honor to welcome the world to America as we celebrate 250 years of glorious freedom and independence.
3: And the president said the U.S. is leading in virtually everything and the future is bright before turning to make his case for the war with Iran. He called it the bully of the Middle East. On Wall Street, the Dow is struggling off 329 points. This is SRN News.
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0: Foundations of Freedom, a look at America's founding principles and the leaders who shaped our nation.
1: You know, Ronald Reagan believed self-government required something that government could never replace, responsibility in the hands of the people. In his 1981 inaugural address, Reagan warned against the idea that America had become too complicated to be governed by its citizens. Reagan asked, "If no one among us is capable of governing himself, then who among us has the capacity to govern someone else?" For Reagan, limited government was not about having no government. It was about remembering where responsibility begins, with individuals, families, communities, and the people themselves. Because when government assumes every responsibility, citizens gradually surrender their own. Self-government asks more of us than dependence ever will. And freedom requires a people willing to govern themselves before asking government to do it for them.
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10: The wild world of DC politics to America's culture clash. 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
11: So how are you feeling about President Trump saying kind, gracious, complimentary things about Zohran Mamdani, the mayor of New York City? The president is about to address the United Nations. Keep it right here on the Mike Gallagher Show if you want to hear what he has to say. He is expected to let her rip. There's an expectation that President Trump is going to really, really lay into the UN and the world community for not supporting the United States sufficiently. China's Iran support looms over this summit that Trump is going to have with Xi of China. But I wonder how you feel when you maybe saw or heard the president sitting down at Gracie Mansion, where the New York City mayor lives, and saying this about Zohran the destroyer?
5: No, I certainly hope he will be a great mayor. You have to understand, I want what's good for New York. I want what's good for the country. So if I had a choice of having him be a bad mayor or horrible mayor, I don't want that. I want him to be a great mayor, and he certainly got potential, got great potential.
11: He's got the potential to be. This is a guy who this morning, it was revealed, has renewed his call for the Prime Minister of Israel, Benjamin Netanyahu, to be arrested for war crimes. The mayor told CNN after his cordial meeting with President Trump, "When it comes to Benjamin Netanyahu, I have described him as I believe him to be a war criminal and an architect of a horrific genocide of the Palestinian people. I do believe that something that should be honored is a faith in our politics, a faith in accountability. If the International Criminal Court deems someone worthy of an arrest because of a violation of those laws, then who are we to say that anyone should be above that?" Mamdani wants the Prime Minister of Israel arrested if he steps foot in New York City, when he steps foot in New York City. How do you find common ground with people like this? But President Trump managed to do so. And I had a big argument with a friend of mine before the show today who thinks it's reprehensible and awful and terrible and Trump has lost his mind and why would he do this and why? What is he thinking? Well, he's thinking he wants New York to succeed just like he wants the United States to succeed. Whether we like it or not, Zohran Mamdani is the mayor of New York City. And I like the president and the mayor sitting down as two men who disagree vehemently on so much. New Yorkers are struggling. Ohioans are struggling. America right now is facing a bunch of challenges. And we're either going to get through this together or we're just going to kind of blow each other up. I don't mind finding a little bit of common ground. Do you? You like the vitriol? Do you like the drama and the horrific things that are flying all around? I happen to think that yesterday was a very significant moment. And I'm grateful. I'm grateful to Trump. And I think you got to give credit to Mamdani. There's nothing about that guy that what he believes in that I agree with. But give him a little credit. He didn't have to take the meeting. And the way Trump described it, Mamdani was the one who invited Trump to Gracie Mansion. Guess what? He deserves some credit for that. Maybe you disagree. We're going to find out. Great to have you here on this Tuesday episode of the Mike Gallagher Show. And we're standing by for President Trump, who's going to address the UN. We'll take you to New York coming up.
9: 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The answer.

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14: Okay, I just saw one of the funniest clips of the week, and I'm going to play it for you. Yasmin's queuing it up here in just a moment. When Trump arrived at the UN moments ago, CNN was covering him. He wanted to know why they were covering him. He doesn't want them to cover him. This is hysterical. The meltdown, the hysteria over Trump kicking out a couple of media outlets from the White House is one of the most hysterical things I've ever seen, particularly when we know that Obama tried to do the same thing to Fox News. Obama did the same thing as well. They don't want hostile reporters in the White House. Can someone tell me where it's written in the Constitution that Caitlin Collins of CNN gets a press badge, a credential? CNN can cover Trump, and they can rip into him, and they can complain about him, and they can criticize. They don't need to be physically in the building. There's no constitutional guarantee that every news media outlet that wants to be inside 1600 Pennsylvania Avenue gets to be inside 1600 Pennsylvania Avenue. It's a non-issue. I mentioned it yesterday. Look, we got millions of people in this audience. I couldn't get a call. You could care less if Trump kicks out Politico and CNN and MS Now. I know this audience. You don't care. Why would you care? It's a nothing burger. But one of the funniest things happened moments ago when Trump arrived at the UN. I'll share that with you here in just a moment. First of all, let me share with you, and we're standing by for Trump's speech at the UN, which will take, we'll go there live and not miss a word. I don't want you to miss a word about taking good care of your puppy. America's number one dog supplement is called Ruff Greens. I want you to remember that name, Ruff Greens. Ruff is spelled R-U-F-F. You know how hard it would be to take your 7, 8, 10-year-old dog and change their dog food after years of eating the same dog food? The problem is the food probably isn't good for them. A lot of dead kibble. Well, you don't have to change the food that they already love. 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Ruff Greens. They make any dog food better. All right, here we go. This is hysterical. Check out President Trump moments ago. He arrives with the First Lady, Melania, to the United Nations. CNN, they're all throwing a big hissy fit, right? They're going to boycott him. Oh, this is terrible. This is awful. Even C-SPAN, Fox News apparently, they were all piling on yesterday, hyperventilating because Trump doesn't want a CNN reporter or a Politico reporter or an MS Now reporter inside the White House. They've sued, of course. They're going to sue. Oh, we got to be admitted to the... Why? You don't have any constitutional guarantee to a press pass. Will somebody explain that to me? But this is vintage Trump. He shows up, finds out one of the reporters interviewing him outside the UN is a reporter from CNN. He wants to know why you're there, CNN, because you're not. You promised to boycott me. He wants the boycott. This is going to make your day.
15: I'm surprised that CNN is here covering me. You should be here. You should not be here covering me. You said you weren't going to cover me. You shouldn't be covering me. But I will tell you, it is an honor to be at the United Nations, and we're making a lot of progress. Our country is doing really, really well. Thank you very much.
14: They can't even do a boycott right. Come on, if you're going to boycott CNN. If you're not going to cover him, don't cover him. Stay home. Pout. Sit in your studios and stew. They're not even able to pull off a boycott. That's a riot. Now, that is typical, perfect Trump. What are you doing here? And I'm not kidding you. I'm used to watching. It's like Pavlov's dog. When I throw out a topic, I watch my phone lines. I threw out and kind of threw up, actually, the whole issue of Trump kicking out a couple of media outlets. I brought it up yesterday. Nobody called because you don't care. I think it's because you know that they lie. They give him 80, 90% negative coverage. They're not interested in treating him fairly. And he's had enough. So his position is, all right, you don't want to cover me fairly? Then you don't get a press pass. You don't get access. You're not going to walk into the White House press briefing room. You're not going to walk the halls of the White House. You're not going to come into this building. We're revoking your credentials. Now, how is that a First Amendment violation? How in the world do you see that as some kind of censorship? CNN can still cover him. They can all cover him. Do what you want to do. You don't have to be there. You think you have to physically be there? Anna Marie Cox, a prominent influencer, wrote a piece at Mediaite how the White House press corps should stop whining about access and start reporting. I mean, she says, the media rarely sacrifices a chance to make a story about them. I mean, look, she says his ban on legacy news outlets presents traditional media with a glorious, unexpected gift, the chance to walk away from the White House beat forever. Right now, the media's grand huff, she writes, over Trump's censorious tantrum, give me a break, stands to benefit them. It shows an institution as filled with self-regard as the president himself. Sure, democracy cannot survive without a free press, she says. Nothing about revoking a press credential obliterates a free press. You don't have to be in the building to cover a press event at the White House. She says, you're right, Trump's ban signals an escalation in his broader attacks on journalism. This is very bad. I support the organizations suing over this, and I hope they win, and then ditch the White House anyway. Well, you know, that doesn't land, Anna Marie Cox, the way you think it does. Because as we just heard, Trump doesn't want them covering him anyway. You can't just walk into the White House with a report, with a microphone or a camera in your hand, and expect to be given access. Sorry, it doesn't work that way. And if the boss doesn't want you there, guess what? You don't get to be there. Am I wrong? 800-655-MIKE. 800-655-6453. Logan's in Newark, New Jersey, 25 past the hour. We're still standing by, as usual. Things running a little bit late when it comes to all things Team Trump. And the president was scheduled to start about 15 or 20 minutes ago, but still hasn't approached the podium. As soon as he does, we'll take you there. Hi, Logan. How are you?
16: Hi. It's so great the way Trump handed...
14: Dump, guys. Will you dump, please? Dump Alex and Yasmin. 25 past the hour, one open line, 800-655-MIKE. Here's a text message from Texas. Mike, they don't let you bring a gun into the White House. Is that a restriction of your Second Amendment? I mean, do you think anybody with a gun who has a constitutional right to keep and bear arms has an ability to walk in with a gun? You think anybody that calls themselves a journalist gets to walk in with a microphone and a camera? and gets to say, I want to be here. I'm going to stand here now. No. What in the world am I missing here? What am I getting wrong? Georgette's in North Carolina. Hey, Georgette, welcome to the show. How are you?
17: Okay. Oh, great. I do love that President Trump. He has style. I grew up in Queens the same time he did. And as far as what he's doing, I just love it.
14: Me too.
17: In rough times right now, it just really, it just is the laugh I need.
14: I'm telling you, when I saw that clip, Georgette, of him saying, hey, CNN, what are you doing here? That's hysterical. That is one of the funniest clips. I'll bet you they'll play that all day long on places like Fox News and Newsmax. Why not? That's a riot. What are you here for? I thought you were supposed to boycott me. All right, we're standing by. We hope to see and hear from President Trump any minute now. 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
18: With SRN News, I'm Bob Agnew in Washington. President Trump has signed an agreement with Denmark and Greenland aimed at strengthening Arctic and North Atlantic security and also eases tensions over his repeated calls for Greenland to become part of the United States. Meanwhile, the president rolled out the diplomatic red carpet as he convened world leaders and dignitaries for the United Nations gathering in New York.
19: Thank you very much. Mr. President, Mr. Secretary General, First Lady of the United States, distinguished delegates, ambassadors, and fellow leaders, it's my great honor to welcome the world to America as we celebrate 250 years of glorious freedom and independence.
18: And the president said the U.S. is leading in virtually everything and the future is bright before turning to make his case for the war with Iran. He called it the bully of the Middle East. On Wall Street, the Dow is struggling off 329 points. This is SRN News.
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14: Let's go to the United Nations General Assembly, where the 45th and 47th President of the United States, Donald J. Trump, is currently addressing the General Session. Here we go. Here we go. President Trump from the beginning.
19: Thank you very much. Mr. President, Mr. Secretary General, First Lady of the United States, distinguished delegates, ambassadors, and fellow leaders, it's my great honor to welcome the world to America as we celebrate 250 years of glorious freedom and independence. 2.5 centuries after the cause of liberty found its home on this continent, I can report to you with pride that America is back. And our country is stronger today than ever before. Our economy is the envy of the world. Our military is the most powerful on earth. Our technology is second to none, and we are leading in virtually everything. Our energy is fueling the planet. America is rising. Our nation is growing. Our power is expanding. Our country is doing better than ever before. And our future is very, very bright. Since I took office, we have created more than 1 million new private sector jobs, and more Americans are working today by far than ever before. Last week, it was announced that the poverty rate has reached its lowest level in American history. We lifted 1.5 million Americans out of poverty last year alone, another record. The African American and Hispanic American poverty rates are at all-time lows. Real household incomes for Americans have soared to the highest level in history, 87,000 on average, surpassing the prior record that I set in my first term. From day one, my administration has worked to remove every single unnecessary regulation and obstacle to doing business in America. We passed the largest tax cuts in American history, and as a result, more money is being invested in the United States right now than has ever been invested in any nation anywhere in the world. U.S. stock markets have set 80 all-time records, and that's just in the last 12 months. We've secured commitments for $21 trillion in new investments from all over the planet, compared to less than $1 trillion in 4 years in the previous administration. 2 years ago, our country was dead, and now we have the hottest country anywhere in the world. Before I took office, we had the worst and most dangerous border on earth, and now we have the most secure border in American history. Nobody comes in unless they're invited, unless they have permission. In the past 16 months, zero illegal aliens have been admitted to the United States, and that's done by some very sophisticated people. It's not done by the Trump administration. Zero. As a result, last year we achieved the largest drop in violent crime ever recorded. The murder rate has plummeted to its lowest level in 125 years since the year 1900. I sent our crime busters into Memphis, Tennessee, and New Orleans, Louisiana, and crime in each place went down over 80%, and it'll go down still further. More importantly, when I arrived on January 20th of last year in Washington, D.C., it was riddled with crime, and now crime is down 87%. And we're going for 100. Tourism is, if you take a look, and I guess a lot of you have been there, tourism is thriving, restaurants are bustling, and people are proud of our nation's capital. They're proud like never before. We've invested more money in the United States military in the past 12 months than ever before. And this term, it'll be $1.5 trillion. We inherited a dark age of America from the previous administration, and we turned it into the golden age of America. The entire world is being lifted by the wealth, strength, spirit, and momentum of a newly energized and a very powerful United States of America. And just as we moved quickly to address problems we inherited at home, we have acted with decisiveness and speed to reshape the world stage and solve problems that have plagued us for far too long. Every leader in this room, and your great leaders, many great leaders, I know all of you very well, but they know that given only a short time to make this world better, safer, and more prosperous for our children, for the people on earth, we have to take advantage of it. As president of the most extraordinary nation in history, I have no interest in leaving dangers to grow for another day. I do not believe in letting problems fester. They only become harder to solve. So while others have talked, I have acted. While others have spoken of peace, I have made peace. While others have ignored threats, I have confronted them. While others have talked of courage, America has shown it. While others have promised strength, I have used it to make America the most powerful country in the world. Working with many nations in this room, we are solving decades of intractable challenges, and we are settling years of unfinished business, and we're doing it well. There is no better example of a danger that was allowed to gather strength at the world's peril than the number one sponsor of terror, the Islamic Republic of Iran. For 51 years, the fanatical Iranian regime has ruled by bloodshed and mass murder, spreading death and carnage and chaos across the entire Middle East and beyond. They were the bully of the Middle East, but they are the bully no more. From the first day I entered the political arena, I've been unwavering. I will never allow Iran to have a nuclear weapon. Upon taking office last year, I immediately opened negotiations with Iran and offered them full economic cooperation in exchange for ending their nuclear program and support for terror, but they refused. They absolutely refused. That was a big mistake. Then in Operation Midnight Hammer, the U.S. military obliterated their nuclear program beneath mountains of rubble. And again, I urged Iran to make a deal, and again, they refused. The regime continued building a vast missile and drone stockpile that threatened the security of every American service member in the region and everyone else in the region. They also made a missile that was capable of hitting Europe, and they were very proud of it. I hope the Europeans realize that. Iran's goal was to complete their mad dash to a nuclear bomb from behind this conventional ballistic missile shield. If they had succeeded, that wicked regime would have been free to spread terror and death forever, knowing that any attempt to stop them would face an arsenal of nuclear annihilation. In America, we just marked the 25th anniversary of the worst terror attack in history, September 11th, which killed 3,000 people just a few miles from here. It's an unbelievably terrible time. In 2 weeks, we will mark the third anniversary of the October 7th attack in Israel, where terrorists funded by Iran tortured, mutilated, and killed 1,200 very innocent civilians, including dozens of Americans and many babies, babies, little, tiny, beautiful babies. Iran's supreme leader celebrated that massacre and called it a service to humanity. The same regime slaughtered over 72,000 of its citizens this year. Recently, 10,000 were killed for protesting. Just imagine such a vile regime were ever empowered to carry out large-scale terror attacks from behind a nuclear shield. This was the reality we had to confront, a reality that far too many preferred to ignore. They all ignored it. Many presidents and many others just wanted to ignore it. They were unwilling to do anything about it, but they knew the problem. After giving Iran every chance for a deal, I took action to ensure that neither the United States nor any nation in Seoul would ever have to face such a nightmare, such a catastrophic problem. As a result of Operation Epic Fury, all 159 ships of their Navy are now lying at the bottom of the sea. Likewise, their Air Force is gone. Their radar is gone. Their anti-aircraft equipment is gone. Their missiles and drone manufacturing capacity is almost gone. Their economy is gone. The only thing that isn't gone is inflation, which is destroying their country and is now well over 300%. Yet even after we agreed to a ceasefire for nuclear discussions, Iran promptly violated it with brazen acts of terrorism against civilian ships from other countries. I want to thank the UN Security Council for voting overwhelmingly to pass a resolution condemning Iran's despicable terrorist attacks on commercial shipping. Thank you very much. That resolution, I'm pleased to say, received more co-sponsors from UN member nations than any Security Council resolution in history. That's something. Now we must be equally united in maintaining pressure. The United States Navy has recently escorted more than 1 billion barrels of oil out of the Strait of Hormuz, and more oil is flowing than at any point since the start of the war. We're taking 22, 25, 30, 32, and 37 ships out, respectively, every single day, every single night. But I have a big decision to make. Will a deal be made with Iran that lets them rebuild and create a far greater country than it ever was before? Maybe one of the greatest in the Middle East or even the world? Or do I annihilate the Islamic Republic and do it quickly, never giving them a chance to kill and destroy people and countries again? Do I drive them into hell with no chance of survival and no hope of future greatness or generations? But I believe we'll make a deal right after the election, because it doesn't make sense for them not to. They're waiting to see how I do in the midterm election. What they don't realize is that I'm not running. I did that already and won in a landslide. We won in a giant landslide, and I'll be here for 2.5 years. The Republican Party is running, and I'll be helping them, but I am not running. I gave absolutely no credence and will not give credence to the election when it comes to Iran. It doesn't even enter my mind. The only thing that does is that Iran will never have a nuclear weapon. the cowards and traitors. Thank you.
14: Clapping the applause for President Trump's commitment to keeping Iran from getting a nuclear weapon. We're going to continue with President Trump's address. We won't miss a word. Don't worry. We'll pick it up right where we left off. 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
25: You know, Ronald Reagan believed self-government required something that government could never replace: responsibility in the hands of the people. In his 1981 inaugural address, Reagan warned against the idea that America had become too complicated to be governed by its citizens. Reagan asked, "If no one among us is capable of governing himself, then who among us has the capacity to govern someone else?" For Reagan, limited government was not about having no government. It was about remembering where responsibility begins: with individuals, families, communities, and the people themselves. Because when government assumes every responsibility, citizens gradually surrender their own. Self-government asks more of us than dependence ever will. And freedom requires a people willing to govern themselves before asking government to do it for them.
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19: Create a far greater country than it ever was before. Maybe one of the greatest in the Middle East or even the world. Or do I annihilate the Islamic Republic and do it quickly, never giving them a chance to kill and destroy people and countries again? Do I drive them into hell with no chance of survival and no hope of future greatness or generations? But I believe we'll make a deal right after the election, because it doesn't make sense for them not to. They're waiting to see how I do in the midterm election. What they don't realize is that I'm not running. I did that already and won in a landslide. We won in a giant landslide. And I'll be here for 2.5 years. The Republican Party is running and I'll be helping them. But I am not running. I gave absolutely no credence and will not give credence to the election when it comes to Iran. It doesn't even enter my mind. The only thing that does is that Iran will never have a nuclear weapon. The cowards and traitors, thank you. Thank you. The cowards and traitors would love to say the United States is low on munitions, but that's not true. We have more munitions than we could ever possibly even think of using, and we're building them at levels that we have never done before. We are adding to our stockpiles faster than we have ever been able to do before. Top of the line stuff. In addition, in the very near future, massive munition plants will be opening. There are 18 of them being built by the greatest defense companies in the world right now. 18 under construction. Some of them very quickly will be completed. They're almost there. And that rapid construction will be leading to very rapid deployment of missiles of every type and ammunition of every type, and we'll be able to supply our allies at a much faster rate than we're doing right now. I call on all nations to join us in enforcing the complete economic isolation of Iran until they stop their attacks on commercial shipping, relinquish their nuclear ambitions, and cease their support of terror. The terrorist regime is behaving badly, not because they are strong and confident, but because they are weak and desperate. If we stand united, we will soon see a world free of the last 51-year menace of Iranian terror, and oil prices will come plummeting down even lower than they were at the start of the conflict. And they were very low. In the United States, they were really low. With courage and resolve, anything is possible. Big changes can happen and happen fast. 1 year ago, when I addressed the great leaders in this hall, the war in Gaza was still raging brutally. The hostages were still deep in Hamas tunnels, and there was no end in sight. It was never going to be resolved. But here on the sidelines of the General Assembly, we took the first steps that changed everything. A few weeks later, we ended the war in Gaza, saving untold thousands of lives. We also brought home all remaining hostages, both living and dead, every single one of them. Thank you.
14: That's President Trump addressing the United Nations and, look, as expected, reiterating his strong stance that Iran cannot have a nuclear weapon. That's what this is all about. And he says after the election, Iran will take a deal.
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3: With SRN News, I'm Bob Agnew in Washington. President Trump greeted world leaders gathered in New York for the annual UN General Assembly. He also took time to put in a good word for the USA, which he says is becoming a great nation again under his second administration.
4: Our economy is the envy of the world. Our military is the most powerful on earth. Our technology is second to none. And
3: meanwhile, the Treasury Department has found a new way to put pressure on Iran to drop its quest for a nuclear weapon.
5: Treasury Secretary Scott Bessent says Iranian airlines will be cut off worldwide starting September 23rd. Fuel, landing services, and ticket sales are being denied, and anyone who helps those flights is out of the dollar system. The move is part of Operation Economic Outcast. Treasury also sanctioned banks that moved more than $1.8 billion to Tehran, including Egypt's second largest bank. The pressure is aimed at forcing the regime into nuclear talks. Willie Nelson, Washington.
3: And this is SRN News.
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2: With SRN News, I'm Bob Agnew in Washington. President Trump addressing the United Nations General Assembly in New York today. He told world leaders that the U.S. is doing as good as ever.
3: 2.5 centuries after the cause of liberty found its home on this continent, I can report to you with pride that America is back and our country is stronger today than ever before.
2: And the president says the U.S. is leading in virtually everything and the future is bright. Before turning to make his case for the ongoing war against Iran, he called Iran the bully of the Middle East. He also talked about his board of peace actually ending the war in Gaza. And he spoke about U.S. employment rates and the poverty rate, cutting regulation and taxes, the stock market, and border security. Stock market is mixed at this hour on Wall Street. The Dow struggling. It's down 188, but the NASDAQ is up 112. The S&P 500 back into positive territory. This is SRN News.
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6: 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Now, for America's favorite pundit, it's Scott Jennings.
7: And it is Tuesday, September the 22nd. Common sense for the American people. Scott Jennings is here alongside me, the former governor of Minnesota, Tim Pawlenty. I suspect there's a lot of people in Minnesota that wish you were the current governor of Minnesota, given everything I've read about how state government is operating up there. Let me actually start with Minnesota, Governor. How do you handicap the politics there? I've seen polling this week showing Michelle Tafoya tied with Peggy Flanagan, who's Tim Walz's lieutenant governor. I've seen a poll that shows the current AG, Keith Ellison, who everybody knows, is actually behind. People think of Minnesota as a blue state. Do Republicans have a chance there this year?
8: Well, there was somebody who was the last elected candidate in Minnesota going on 20 years ago. That was me.
7: Yeah.
8: And Minnesota is a blue state, Scott, but there are times and circumstances where we can win statewide. And one of the things going on in Minnesota, it was the epicenter of some of the largest fraud, government fraud in the country. It got a lot of publicity. People are very frustrated about that. And so you have a lot of independents, even some moderate Democrats, taking a second or third look at these Republican candidates, and they're tied in the polls. So now it's going to come down to, in the races that you mentioned, now it's going to come down to the relative turnout between the Republicans and the Democrats.
7: Yeah, Flanagan, the lieutenant governor, I mean, she seems to be one of the most fringe radical candidates in America. I mean, she's not getting a ton of attention the way El Sayed is in Michigan or other people, but she's out there on some things. And I think the Republicans went out and got the exact right person, Tafoya, who sort of fits the state, very polished communicator. I mean, the dynamics of that race strike me as one that even if you're running in a bad environment, you could see how a Republican might outkick their coverage.
8: Yeah, it lined up well for the Republicans in this regard. We have, as you just mentioned, Peggy Flanagan, who is the current lieutenant governor. So as the current lieutenant governor, she owns some of this fraud problem. People are correctly saying you were part of the administration. You didn't catch it quick enough. You didn't do anything about it. And then she's also, while not, you know, officially DSA, she's DSA aligned in the eyes of most commentators.
7: Yes.
8: Running against a fairly, you know, down the middle Republican by Minnesota standards. And so, and a great communicator and somewhat of a celebrity. So this is the best sort of matchup that the Republicans could have asked for in Minnesota. The macro environment in Minnesota is not great, of course. You might imagine the president's numbers are underwater substantially, as they are in other parts of the country. So that's not helpful. But we do have some dynamics in Minnesota that I think give us the best shot in a long time.
7: We started the show today, Governor Pawlenty, with some really sobering and troubling polling data that just broke last night. This was a poll of Democratic voters. 59% of Democrats in this national survey said they would react positively to a headline announcing that military leaders had removed President Trump from power. So you had 59% of Democrats in this survey essentially saying they would cheer on the news of a military coup. And maybe more troubling, 29%, so nearly 3 in 10, said they would react positively to the news if they heard it that President Trump had been assassinated while speaking at a rally. When you hear numbers like that, what does that tell you about the state of American politics and really the state of the American left and how they view President Trump? And they're broken right now. Are they ever recoverable?
8: And when you have that percent of the American public talking in favor of a military coup or a political assassination, that tells you we are in a very dark place. We are a very unfortunate place. And we've got to find a better way back, Scott. It is really sad. It's tragic. It's frightening. It's dangerous. But, you know, the founder said in order to have a democracy, you got to have an informed citizenry. And that includes things like, do you respect how we actually make change in this country? And political assassinations and military coups are not the way to do it.
7: There was another survey that we highlighted at the top of the show today. It was from the Foundation for Individual Rights and Expression. Over the last 6 years, they have surveyed 300,000 college students. And I'll just tell you some of the numbers. 69% of them believe shouting down a campus speaker can be acceptable. 54% say blocking people from entering an event is acceptable. 34% said that using violence to stop someone from speaking can be acceptable. And that number had gone up by 10 points in the last 4 years. We're on a bad trajectory. I'll give you the last word on it. You've been around a long time. How do you reverse these trends?
8: Well, I think you've got to get people informed about why this stuff matters. You know, do you really have a democracy if you don't have free speech? Do you really say that you're for tolerance when the tolerance only extends to people who agree with you? The definition of political violence actually is the definition of political terrorism. Mm. And so it doesn't take a rocket scientist to look at this and say, free speech is pretty important. Political terrorism is not acceptable, and we should make sure that if you say that we're all tolerant, we should be tolerant to hear other people, not just those who agree with us. And so it's not hard. It's just a matter of can we, as an American politic, body politic, agree that those are our values? And if we can't do that, we are in deep, you know what?
7: Yeah, I worry about those college numbers because those college kids answering that survey, that's tomorrow's adults. That's tomorrow's voters.
8: One thing I will say, Scott, just quickly, I know we're on time, but you know, the answer to socialism, the rise of the socialism is better capitalism.
7: Totally.
8: And so we got to have students and young people informed, but we also have to make sure the benefits of capitalism are spread to more people so they don't grab onto socialism ignorantly.
7: He's Tim Pawlenty. I'm Scott Jennings. See you tomorrow.
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0: With SRN News, I'm Bob Agnew in Washington. President Trump took the United States right onto the stage with him at the United Nations and told all the world leaders about all the things he's been accomplishing.
1: President Trump addressed the UN General Assembly in New York.
2: We are solving decades of intractable challenges, and we are settling years of unfinished business, and we're doing it well. There is no better example of a danger that was allowed to gather strength at the world's peril than the number one sponsor of terror, the Islamic Republic of Iran.
1: The remarks came as the administration ramps up economic pressure on Tehran, including a plan to cut off Iranian airlines worldwide. Willie Nelson, the White House.
0: High-tech investors appear optimistic today. Right now, the high-tech NASDAQ is up by 122 points. The Dow Jones Industrial Average struggling, however. It's off by about 152, and the S&P 500 at this hour is up about 7. You'll find more on these stories at srnnews.com.
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4: Noon, partly cloudy skies, 92 degrees. I'm Nikki Whaley. A Kansas City woman charged with making online threats during the Carmelo Anthony murder trial has made her initial appearance in federal court. Sharifa Henderson allegedly threatened the family of Austin Metcalf at least three times. Henderson's also accused of messaging the Metcalf family on Facebook, saying she would demolish them and wanted to strangle a family member. The 34-year-old's had a long criminal history, including disorderly conduct, theft, trespassing, and resisting arrest. It was a busy weekend for Dallas cops. Two separate shootings ended with two people dead and two others wounded. They said the circumstances surrounding the shootings and their motives remain under investigation. One was in Southeast Dallas and the other in East Dallas. So far, no arrests have been made. AT&T's billion-dollar global headquarters, which is planned in Plano, is going before the Suburbs Planning and Zoning Commission. Demolition has already cleared the former electronic data systems headquarters. The telecommunications giant has committed to occupying at least 2 million square feet of office space, according to the economic development agreement. Now you know what's going on. I'm Nikki Whaley on 660 AM, The Answer.
3: Traffic Watch.
5: Still got a big problem with an accident blocking off two lanes on I-35 southbound as you make your way towards University Drive and Highway 380. It's causing an hour and a half delay. Stop traffic is back to following the Ganser Road in Denton. Traffic is only getting by on the right shoulder. I'm William Shotwell with a look at your DFW area traffic.
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0: Democrat back in business. We're going to be talking a lot about the UN over the next couple of days on the show. Trump is there. He just walked off of the stage. It seemed like an amazing speech. I've got some highlights cut for you. I'll share some of those momentarily. Some Greenland talk, some Iran talk. He called out Cuba for being a failed communist state. Apparently, the Cuban delegation walked out, which I think just draws attention to the great line from President Trump. But before I get into Trump's remarks, let me play, first of all, this is UN Secretary General Antonio Guterres. This is his final message as he is departing as UN Secretary General. And we don't know who's coming next. We've been tracking it at Breitbart. I don't have a lot of detail that I think is germane to this audience at the moment, but I'll have more in a minute. But let's play cut 13, please.
1: Today, I call on every government to adopt a national plan to transition away from fossil fuels, aligned with 1.5 degrees, with clear timelines and protection for affected workers and communities. We need climate justice with a focus on adaptation and finance. Developed countries must respect their commitments. They must triple adaptation finance and make the loss and damage fund work at scale. The present funds available in the loss and damage fund are ridiculously small.
0: So he says that we're going to adopt a national plan to transition away from fossil fuels. Now, let me ask you a question here. Let me ask you one. Have you noticed how the entire world, the world media run by leftists, has melted down because of the Iran war? Because why? Because fossil fuel prices have gone up. So are we really on the brink of transitioning away? Are we really on the doorstep of having to not be dependent on fossil fuels anymore? Or is it that the second gas prices go up 20%, we have a global meltdown? So it doesn't seem like fossil fuels are going away anytime soon. And what's amazing is that the climate change hoax has become so out of vogue on the left. It's humorous. It's very dark, but it's humorous. And it's really interesting for true believers. I got approached by a young man when I was giving this speech on AI because I had a joke in my AI speech, which I just got the video of it. So I will put it up on the podcast feed coming up here. I'll tell you when that's there. But I was talking about, I was making fun of the fact that all the climate change alarmists all of a sudden shut their traps collectively when all of their AI stocks started going up and they realized how much energy it takes to have an AI company. All of a sudden, they were no longer concerned with climate change and global warming. Think about Greta Thunberg, whatever her name is, the very small autistic woman who was the face of the climate change movement for so long. You know what she's doing these days? She's a Hamas activist. She's advocating on behalf of Gaza, which is Hamas. That's what she's doing now. She's not even on climate change anymore. They've all moved on, aside from apparently Secretary General Antonio Guterres, who could not convince the world that we need to mortgage our future on climate change nonsense. And now everyone's moved on, and they all want to make that sweet, sweet AI cash. So interesting, interesting, interesting. All right. One other one that I want to point out before we roll into some of Trump's UN speeches. Marco Rubio commented on the new Greenland agreement, which is historic. And I would like to share more of it on the show. Let's play cut 15.
2: We have a new agreement now that's actually great for Greenland and Denmark as well, because it provides for their security. And what if, first of all, it's permanent. It's forever. Like, there's no expiration to this deal. It allows us to build as many military bases as are necessary for missile defense, for so forth. It puts us in an investment screening process together with Denmark. So you're not going to wake up one day and realize, okay, yeah, the Chinese military is not there, but their companies own all the ports. Their companies own all the land. So it's a great deal. It's a fantastic achievement. It never would have happened had the president not raised this issue. You know, multiple American presidents understood the geographic importance of Greenland. This is the first president that actually has done something about it.
0: The last part's the key part for me, is that you're supposed to do stuff as president. We elect you to do stuff. And I think a lot of the frustration for people, particularly in election years, is when conservative Republicans, they have the power and then they don't do anything, or they use it for things that are just not overall helpful. There's a story going around that kind of blew my mind, that John Curtis, who is the senator from Utah, is now calling on the Senate Judiciary Subcommittee to probe President Trump's son, Donald Trump Jr., because some sort of a Russian oligarch or something paid for part of his wedding reception. So there's no evidence that Donald Trump Jr. or Donald Trump himself has done anything that's, you know, aided the Russian government or something like that. But because a rich Russian guy contributed to a powerful person's son's wedding, which is probably was millions of dollars to do the whole thing, That Curtis now said he's trying to prevent the presidency from becoming a vehicle for private enrichment. What's remarkable about this is that this has been a rich tradition in this country where the family members of the president make a little money. It's just how it works. And now all of a sudden Republicans are going to be standing up to Donald Trump right before an election and make it as though aiding the Democrats' narrative that Trump is a corrupt family when it's not a corrupt family, especially relative to the Bidens. So even Republicans are getting in on this thing. And that's, mark my words, if the Republicans lose, keep an eye on stuff like this. If this is where they're going to spend their time, that's why a lot of them deserve to get taken out. Be right back. Between running a newsroom, hosting a daily show, and keeping up with my giant family, my days don't exactly slow down. 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
3: Hey, it's Mark Davis. 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
5: 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The Answer.
6: Good afternoon. Scattered clouds, 92 degrees. I'm Nikki Whaley. The White House television press pool has stopped covering President Trump's events after the White House banned three outlets. Here's Tammy Trujillo.
7: Trump spoke to the media alongside New York City Mayor Zohran Mamdani.
8: I'm only doing it because I think the press also has an obligation.
7: Reporters for CNN, MS Now, and Politico were barred from the White House after Trump accused the organizations of negative coverage. On Monday, the three outlets notified the White House they're taking legal action against the administration. The outlets that make up the television press pool, CNN, NBC, Fox, ABC, and CBS, said in a joint statement that no administration should restrict a news organization because it objects to its reporting. Trump defended his decision in a Truth Social post, saying the White House is not instituting an assault on the free press, but rather instituting an assault on the fake news.
6: Airports across the Northeast are playing catch-up today after an equipment failure led to massive flight disruptions at airports including Newark, Philadelphia, JFK, and LaGuardia. There were long lines from stranded travelers looking to rebook flights or track down luggage following ground stops. The FAA says a primary line failed and then the backup fiber optic cables in New Jersey had been cut, apparently by a New Jersey Transit construction crew by accident. Now you know what's going on. I'm Nikki Whaley on 660 AM The Answer.
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9: Good news coming out of Denton. That accident did clear I-35 southbound approaching University Drive and Highway 380. Still going to be a 7 to 10 minute delay back up to Milam Road, but overall things in the area definitely looking better. North Loop 820 eastbound between Beach Street and Roof Snow Drive also has road construction blocking the left lane. I'm William Shotwell with a look at your DFW area traffic.
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2: Looking in downtown Dallas right now, an entry ramp is partially blocked off on I-30 westbound approaching Central Expressway. Be on the lookout for a brake tap, too, to get through that mess. Then on North Loop 820 eastbound and westbound between Beach Street and Roof Snow and going to Holiday Lane and Denton Highway, you're going to see a 1 to 2 minute delay for road construction blocking the left lanes. I'm William Shotwell with a look at your DFW area traffic.
3: Summer comes to an end this evening and fall begins. Clear skies tonight, a low of 77. Tomorrow, sunny, a high of 97. But it's still going to feel like 102. Thursday, sunny skies, a high of 96. Friday, the first day of the fair, sunny skies, a high of 95. Saturday, sunny, a high of 97. Slight chance of some rain on Sunday, a high of 96. And on Monday, another chance of storms, a high of 95. More of the Alex Marlowe Show coming up in a moment on 660 AM The Answer.
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9: All right, we got a great crew in the, at the Marlowe Show. Greg Edmond, Sean McConnell, Roger Wicker Jr., Rick Locke, Garrett Schally, Matt Zibel, Ricky Lopez, Misty Callahan, John Cascio, Daniel West all deserve shout-outs. Let me roll through some of the news. Look-maxing influencer Clavicular has been charged with rape in Massachusetts. I've been saying, guys, it's always the people you most expect. It's almost as if there is a warning somewhere, I forget where it was, about if you have too much vanity, it might not be good for you. If people are super vain, it might not be good for your immortal soul. Oh, yeah, the Bible. That's where that comes from. Strange. Yeah, it's a lot of wisdom in that. But anyway, we'll see if this is legit or not. But this is a 20-year-old online influencer who encourages men to max out their physical appearance, which, again, I do think some of it's Overton window moving, and I do think people who are schlumpy and schlubby and let themselves go, probably not a net benefit for society if we have too much of that. But overall, this is someone who would take things to such an extreme that not only was he doing extreme dieting and weightlifting and plastic surgery, but even things like before photos, he would hammer his cheekbones so that they would have some inflammation to have more definition. Crazy stuff like that, and charged with a capital R rape of a minor, by the way. So, but I got to tell you, good-looking people tend to get less jail time. So keep an eye on that. That's not entirely a joke. All right. Speaking of not good-looking people, not looks-maxing, Governor J.B. Pritzker, he's running for president, guys. And you know how I know? Because he's on the fat shot. The skinny shot, he admitted, one of the fattest people in American politics is now on the skinny fat shot. And he has said, quote, "I've always kept an eye on my health because of my family history." Would you think he's always kept an eye on his health? The fattest man in American politics? Do you think that's true? Or do you think perhaps he's spinning and lying? All right. Well, that's coming up. Read a story of Breitbart News. In Europe, migrant households are receiving a record amount of direct welfare payments in Britain. And this should never be acceptable. You cannot have a sane society. We cannot have a world that makes any progress if you're allowed to immigrate to a country and get a handout. It's completely insane, if you think about it, that you are welcomed in as a guest and then you immediately ask the taxpayers who are there, the government who is there, to take money. It's unconscionable for the people who are receiving it. But also, you have to note the importance of the fact that this example, if we choose to ignore these examples, then we are going to go the way of Europe. And we do this in the United States. There's a lot of people who are on welfare who come into the United States, and they cannot add to the pie. You have to add. If we're going to have any immigration at all, it needs to be people who contribute. This is a major, major thing. This is way more important than where they're from or their race or their background or how, even how long they waited in line, in my opinion. The number one thing is no welfare recipients at all. So I would love to see what the numbers are in the United States. It's got to be huge, but huge levels in Europe and in particular England. It's an interesting warning. All right, one more Trump item. He met with Zohram Mamdani at Gracie Manor yesterday as the UN General Assembly takes place in New York City. So big week for Mamdani. And Trump and Mamdani, their bromance, picked up right where left off. Cut 17, please.
10: I certainly hope he will be a great mayor. You have to understand, I want what's good for New York. I want what's good for the country. So if I had a choice of having him be a bad mayor or horrible mayor, I don't want that. I want him to be a great mayor, and he's certainly got potential.
9: So Trump is a cheerleader for this country. I think he's a cheerleader for New York City, and he knows New York is only horrible options for politicians at the moment. So I kind of like what he's doing. In the sense that I like that the president being having a nonpartisan nature to him, but it still is a little cringe because we know that Mamdani isn't just a garden variety leftist. Mamdani is a guy who campaigns with Assam Piker, who thinks the United States deserve 9/11. And that's his bro. And that's what we need to worry about, is that the Islamization of New York City is not a positive. There's a ad that's going around, and I would be shocked if this is the only time you hear this or see this today. Todd Beamer, who is the guy who said, "Let's roll," and then took down Flight 93, saving countless lives, maybe saving the whole country. His dad is narrating an anti-El Saeed ad. He's never been political in 25 years. Play cut 14, guys.
11: You good, brother?
12: America deserved 9/11, dude. I'm saying it.
13: Do you think America then is worse than Al Qaeda?
14: Pound for pound, yes, we have caused tremendous terror all around the world.
15: Abdul, are there any views that Hassan holds that you disavow?
16: I'm not here to disavow people's views.
17: Some of you have heard about my son. His name was Todd Beamer. He had little boys, aged 3.5 and 1.5. He had a wife, Lisa. She was 5 months pregnant. When I hear anyone suggests America deserves 9/11, my question is, who would say that?
12: America deserved 9/11, dude. I'm saying.
9: Awesome stuff. And again, apolitical for 25 years, but taking a stand on El Saeed, Mondani's buddy, Hassan Piker's buddy. Powerful ad. If Republicans get to know the real Saeed, they're going to win that race. All right, that's it for today. Go in peace to love and serve the Lord. Thanks for listening and watching. When there's a storm brewing on the seas, the smart captains have already tucked into safe harbor. The same goes with your savings. And there are some rough seas right now. The national debt just eclipsed $40 trillion. There's talk of rate hikes, global tensions, and trade wars continue to escalate. So where could you find a safe harbor? Physical gold and silver. 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

0: goal of better securing the U.S. and other countries. It also should put an end to all of the tension that arose over the president's demand that Greenland become part of the United States. This is SRN News.
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2: Good afternoon. Partly cloudy, 93 degrees. I'm Nikki Whaley. An illegal accused of firing more than 100 rounds off the Margaret McDermott Bridge in Dallas on New Year's Eve is off to federal prison. The Justice Department says Jose Sanchez was sentenced to 35 months for unlawful possession of a firearm as an illegal. The Mexican national was one of two men seen in a viral video firing weapons from the bridge. The police recovered more than 100 shell casings at the site. Pharmaceutical giant Eli Lilly is breaking ground on a $6 billion manufacturing facility. Governor Abbott says this is an important part of domestic manufacturing.
3: During the time of COVID, we learned the importance, if not the imperative, of producing our own medicine.
2: The facility in Houston's Generation Park will produce the company's first weight loss pill. It's scheduled to be finished in the year 2030. Plano-based movie theater chain Cinemark and the Dallas Cowboys are in business together. Sports fans and moviegoers can expect to see fan-focused things at certain movies, such as cowboy-themed food and drinks, plus collectible cups, and Cinemark branding placements will also be placed at AT&T Stadium. Now you know what's going on. I'm Nikki Whaley on 660 AM The Answer.
1: Traffic Watch.
4: Looking in downtown Dallas right now, an entrance ramp is partially blocked off an I-30 westbound approaching Central Expressway. Be on the lookout for a break tap 2 to get through that mess. Then on North Loop 820 eastbound and westbound between Beach Street and Roof Snow and going to Holiday Lane and Denton Highway, you're going to see a 1 to 2 minute delay for road construction blocking the left lanes. I'm William Chotwell with a look at your DFW area traffic.
5: This is Carol Platt-Leval for townhall.com. The Supreme Court has long recognized that parents, not the state, have the primary right to direct their children's upbringing. But Massachusetts apparently wasn't listening. In December 2024, the state took a 15-year-old girl named Sophie from her home. Her school had been helping her socially transition. When her Catholic parents refused to use a male name or support a gender transition, they lost custody. Her family says they're now barred from contacting her. This is un-American. Massachusetts doesn't care more about Sophie than her parents do. And holding traditional Catholic beliefs shouldn't cost parents their child. How Sophie chooses to live once she's an adult will be her decision. But while she's still a minor, disagreement with her parents, even over something this profound, isn't a sufficient reason for the state to replace them. Sophie belongs with her family. I'm Carol Platt-Lebow.
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2: 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His articles can be found on MarketWatch, Seeking Alpha, TheStreet.com, and many other places. 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Here is professional money manager, Bill Gunderson.
3: And welcome to the Tuesday morning. It is the September 22nd edition of the Best Stocks Now show with professional money manager Bill Gunderson, president of Gunderson Capital Management. 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We're in two different locations. He's in the south. I'm in the north. Where else can you get boots on the ground coverage with literally the motorcades on my street, the two main streets that feed the UN this morning? I'm about two blocks from the UN where my office is. And the main artery is two blocks from me, and then two blocks over from where I am is the second artery. And it's been sirens, blinking lights, motorcades since about 6 a.m., East Coast time. Last night, I walked by Trump Plaza, where the famous escalator, Barry, that he came down, and the security there was unbelievable. Unbelievable. The New York City Police Department, I mean, it's literally, it's an army. It literally is a battalion, whatever you want, a militia. Secret Service, I don't know, whatever you want to call it. There's plenty of Secret Service here, too, also at this current time. And there's a lot on the table. Trump's going to speak here this morning, and Melania is also going to speak. 100 global leaders are here, and I'm not talking about, you know, somebody in the administration, okay? I'm talking about global leaders. Zelensky was 9/11. Imagine the security around Zelensky, because I got to believe the Russians would like to knock him off. It's incredible. It really is incredible. Security, oh, my gosh, it's just intense. They set up, they close off streets, they set up big tents where the police gather and mobilize and organize, and incredible. Yesterday I walked by J.P. Morgan headquarters. It's about, 49th Street, it's about 10 blocks from me. And, of course, there you had Treasury Secretary Bessent meeting with Chinese trade leaders. And, you know, Barry, one thing, I kind of connected the dots and put two and two together. What was, when we had the negotiations with China, when push came to shove, what was the biggest, chip that China put on the table in the trade talks?
4: Rare earth.
3: Yes,
4: rare earth, man.
3: Absolutely. Yeah. And what does Trump do?
4: Two days before the China talks, signs
3: the big Greenland deal, which really is monumental. I mean, because they didn't want any part of that. It just seems to me like he takes a few chips off the table. Okay, you won't give us rare earth? Well, there's a lot of them in Greenland, and now we have access to them. I really think there's a connection there. And, of course, the war in Iran, a major topic. This is the annual UN General Assembly Security Meeting, which I've read about since I was a little kid, you know, and now here I am witnessing it all, which to me is kind of a dream come true. It really is kind of neat. And I listened to Antonio Gutierrez, Portugal. He's the UN Secretary General. But his time is up in January. I think it's a 10-year term. I'm not sure of that, but I think it's 10-year term. His time is up in January. He definitely leans far left. Whether you're far left or far right or in the middle, he leans far left. I just listened to his speech. And his speech was very much anti-U.S., anti-Israel, anti-having power. He doesn't believe in superpowers. He believes more in an equal and diversified world. And I was reading that the current leader to replace him, of course, they vote for that, but there's been some straw polls, is the leader of Guyana. It just seems to me, I don't know, this is just me, like a bigger country, but maybe, I don't know, this gives the little guy a chance. And also one of the leaders, which I find to be interesting, is from Argentina. He's the head of the International Energy Atomic Association, which is the watchdog, right, of Iran on atomic energy, the misuse of nuclear energy, etc. Barry, question. What stock did I write up on in my newsletter on Saturday?
4: That'd be SanDisk. You're on a roll.
3: Oh.
4: SNDK for those keeping tabs at home.
3: Yes, and what was our feature article on Seeking Alpha? What was that, 3 weeks ago? I lose track of time. 2 weeks ago?
4: Well, AMD, like no. AMD released a week ago. So, it's I mean, that stock's up, what, 20%, I think, since we first, or 20-plus percent since you first released it just a week ago. And then SanDisk has rocketed up. I'm looking at it today. It's rocketed up to our largest position after being up almost 7%.
3: Is our second largest position AMD now? It's got to be. Or
4: it's in the top five.
3: Yes.
4: NVIDIA's, SanDisk just passed NVIDIA. So
3: okay. All right. So AMD might be number three. Now, let's just look here at AMD yesterday was up, let's see, yesterday.
4: 9+%, I think. 9+% was when past that $1 trillion.
3: 9.95.
4: Yeah.
3: Can we call it 10?
4: We'll call it 10.
3: We'll call it 10. We're going to round up. You know, I get a Egg McMuffin at McDonald's. They wanted me to round up, you know, like the Egg McMuffin is $3.12. Do you round? Why don't I round up to $4? No, I don't. It's already expensive enough. I'm not going to round up. So we're going to take the liberty of rounding up. AMD was up 10% yesterday. And there's some other stocks that had monumental moves and breakouts yesterday that I want to bring to your attention. Because it was a huge day for the NASDAQ. And let's not forget that the NASDAQ broke out yesterday to a new all-time high. And, you know, we've been predicting higher prices for the markets. Why? Because of earnings. And now you've got a new all-time high on the NASDAQ. And the breakout set yesterday, AMD is tacking on another 0.5% today. But the one that surging this morning, you know, it was not up that much, and then all of a sudden, boom, shakalaka, it's up 7.2% right now, is SanDisk. And of course, that was the subject of our article. It's one of the 30 terrific 35. And I put a pretty, not a bare bones, but a nice skeleton and a framework and an outline of what SanDisk does for a living, their history. SanDisk is now a $1,893 stock, and it's moved up to a quarter of a trillion in market cap. It looks like a quarter of a trillion to me. And it also, they used to say, I remember in the day, when we had the internet just coming on board, the road of the information highway is paved with semiconductors. Okay, Barry, you're too young, right, probably to remember that, kid. But now, guess what? The road to AI, or should we call it the bullet train to AI, is not paved with, but flooded with semiconductors. And I would say during my life in the industry of 27 years now, the semiconductors have been the most remarkable sector.
4: maybe medical, biotech, number two, or software right up there. Those have been the three. That's why I have a hard time owning consumer staples and telecom providers and things like this, and steel companies and things like this, and food companies. When you've got the semiconductors and the software stocks that are continue to carry the day, and especially today in this supercharged AI world. So SanDisk, there was an upgrade on SanDisk today. It wasn't my article, unfortunately. I don't think it had anything to do with it blasting off. You will see an article on SanDisk in coming days as we catch up. I'm right now ahead of my pace of writing articles. I've got several that you've seen in the newsletter. You get a preview of the outline for the article. This is Bill Gunderson. It's the Best Stocks Now Show along with Barry Kite. We'll be right back.

0: This is Bill Gunderson, CEO of Gunderson Capital Management. 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I will be teaching a workshop on Wednesday evening from 7 to 9 p.m. and Barry and myself will be available on Tuesday and Wednesday from 7 a.m. to 5 p.m. for individual folks with individual meetings about our investment management services and financial planning services. 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

0: Welcome back here to the second quarter of today's Best Stocks Now show. Next Tuesday, shoot, a week from today, we'll be in Cleveland meeting with the folks who have booked those appointments with us on Tuesday and Wednesday. And looking forward to that. It's one of my favorite things to do in this industry. You know, looking at charts all day, I get disconnected from the human faces and the people and the folks, which I really like, the human touch. So I'm looking forward to going to Cleveland again. And, of course, on Wednesday night at 7 p.m., the workshop. I hope we should have a good crowd there. You're going to learn a lot about the markets from me in those 2 hours that we have together. Again, to check and see if there's any appointments left, 855-611-BEST. We are willing to expand it into Thursday if necessary. I got to book my my plane tickets today there, Barry.
1: I got mine booked yesterday, so we're set.
0: Hopefully the UN people will be gone, and I'll be able to get out of here. Oh, my gosh. This place is like, wow, on this small island.
1: They might not be
0: going
1: back to Cleveland. Yeah, they might not be going to Cleveland.
0: No, but they're at the LaGuardia Airport. They're at the LaGuardia Airport, though. I think this whole thing closes on Friday. Okay. Now, I'd be remiss if I didn't go back to what happened yesterday in the market. The NASDAQ was up 2.3% yesterday. And there were about seven or eight stocks. Meta, for one. Meta finally has a an AI product. Muse. So they're out of the metaverse, and I guess they're in the Mooseverse, and it's getting high praise. But it also leads to my theory that AI is becoming a commodity. Very quickly. Intel had a massive day yesterday. AMD had a massive day yesterday. Became a trillion-dollar company. Qualcomm had a massive day yesterday. We had a very good day yesterday. Our two biggest winners, AMD up 10% yesterday, and Astera Labs was up 12.8% yesterday. I think it's tacking on some more. Our only laggard yesterday, interestingly enough, was SanDisk and Novo Nordisk, which is now Novo.
1: I was about to say a Novo. Yeah.
0: Yes, but SanDisk is making up for it today as one of the biggest winners in the market today. As the other AI stocks may be going to rust just a little bit, but the NASDAQ itself, its old high was 27,190. We're now 48 points above that. We're hitting a new all-time high today on the NASDAQ after the big 2.4%, 2.35% yesterday on that breakout. The chip stocks, the software stocks are really strong right now. Palantir, CrowdStrike. Netflix just taken off like crazy. Of course, the chip stocks, which have led the market for ever since I've been in the market. Not to say they don't have their ups and downs and their volatility, but if the information highway was paved with chips, the AI freeway is flooded with chips. So they're
1: following the yellow brick road, right?
0: Wow. Unbelievable. Okay. So, and then of course I did walk over to JP Morgan headquarters yesterday. It was all cordoned off. Security was tight as Bessent met with Chinese leaders. And let's not forget, on Thursday, I think Trump's leaving today to fly back to Washington, D.C. to prepare for his big meeting with Xi on Thursday, and that's going to be huge with AI and trade and all this and that. And of course, the market right now has a very optimistic take. In addition to that, you have a backdrop of the Strait of Hormuz. The flow is increasing there, and guess what? Oil is under 90 now. It's at 89, and it was just like out of control 2 weeks ago and driving the markets lower. driving interest rates higher, driving our Fed to I think it's one of the biggest factors for that 0.25% rate hike. And now things seem to be going the other direction. U.S. to expand Greenland military footprint. I think it's more than military, Barry. I think there's more to it. And because we're going to get access, we don't have this being made public yet, but obviously Nuuk, N-U-U-K, it looks cold there. It looks foreboding. I wrote up an article on that in my newsletter a couple of years ago. But he does give us access to that all-important, we think there's a lot of rare earth there underneath the tundra. And Denmark is going to give us access. And in exchange, we're going to give them more military protection. I don't know that Greenland's ever going to invade, but they could use Greenland. They could come through Greenland, obviously.
1: Well, and the shortest way to shoot missiles, you know, across the globe, right, is going over the North Pole, yep. Particularly from Russia and China as well. So it's yes. a strategic piece. You've got a lot of, you know, China's been creating, you know, these icebreaker ships more and more for a while. So it's it's kind of one of those kind of final frontier, right, in terms of where some strategically from a it's kind of the gateway into, it's a gateway to where you're at in New York if you're going through the Arctic, right?
0: Yeah.
1: So it's that, Iceland, obviously. We've got had bases in Iceland, Air Force bases there for years as well. So my wife's grandpa used to be stationed in Iceland years ago.
0: To be stationed. I mean, yeah. Come on. Do they have do they have cable TV there? I don't know. Can you watch NFL on Sunday? Anyways,
1: it's a good herring.
0: And don't forget, she does not really want us having access to the rare earth in Greenland because it takes away their biggest bargaining chip, really, other than cheap goods, which, you know, that's not that big of a bargaining chip anymore. Because factories have moved on to Vietnam and other places, even leaving China. And today, that deal is expected to be signed at the UN meeting with giving us access to the rare earth minerals there. And, of course, I talked about the three or four Greenland stocks yesterday that all of a sudden woke up from the
1: CRML.
0: The deep freeze. Yes, CRML and Greenland mines and this and that. Now, one other thing I want to say, DeepSeek is going to brief the United Nations Security Council this week on the risk posed by AI. DeepSeek, of course, is Chinese's biggest player, one of their biggest players in AI. And the CEO of Anthropic is going to meet with Xi on Thursday at the big powwow there in Washington. We'll be right back.
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3: Good afternoon. Partly cloudy skies, 93 degrees. I'm Nikki Whaley. Texas grid managers want to know what electricity price would make the big data centers actually cut power during a shortage. State grid operator ERCOT is now requiring over 400 planned data centers to report how much power they could cut in an emergency as well as how quickly they could follow through with it. Data centers currently account for about 90% of the 474 gigawatts in line to connect to ERCOT. That's over five times the grid's record peak, and state leaders warn the sheer volume could threaten overall grid reliability. Governor Abbott paused new data center projects until the review wraps up in December. Agriculture Commissioner Sid Miller has been warning that data centers are straining the power grid. A Fort Worth respiratory therapist's license is suspended after his arrest in August for intent to promote child pornography. Last Friday, the Texas Board of Respiratory Care temporarily suspended the license of respiratory therapist Mark Elliott Ayers. Burleson police arrested Ayers on August 8th at Baylor Scott and Whitehall Saints Medical Center. Ayers is charged with two counts of intent to promote computer child porn under 18. Ayers was later given two additional charges of intent to view child porn. Now you know what's going on. I'm Nikki Whaley on 660 AM The Answer.
2: Traffic Watch.
4: In Corinth on southbound 35, an accident has the off-ramp to Swisher blocked. And then in Dallas, westbound 30, the on-ramp from 75 is partially blocked due to an accident. Both areas seeing a minute or two delay. I'm Junior Caruso with your DFW traffic.
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0: Welcome back here to the second half of today's Best Stocks Now show. The United Nations was created in 1945. Boy, my dad was returning from war in the South Pacific at that time after serving on a submarine during World War II. It was created at the end of World War II by 51 founding countries that wanted to prevent future global wars and promote international cooperation. Now, here's a lesson on history. See if you recognize any of these names. This is stuff I've followed since I was a little kid. Some of the key leaders and countries involved were Franklin Delano Roosevelt, President of the United States, who helped coin the term United Nations. Winston Churchill, ever hear of him? Prime Minister of the United Kingdom. Interestingly enough, Joseph Stalin, leader of Soviet Union, who they were attacked by Hitler too, don't forget. Chiang Kai-shek, boy, I remember that name. He was the leader of China at the time. He eventually, you know, they ended up in the island of Formosa.
1: Who was invaded by Japan, by the way, during that.
0: Yes.
1: Another reason that he was in that particular group
0: after
1: the aftermath of World War II.
0: And I believe after Chiang Kai-shek was banished to Formosa, which is now Taiwan, in came Ho Chi Minh. I'm thinking that Ho Chi Minh was next. Not Ho Chi Minh. Jeez, I'm thinking Vietnam here. No.
1: Yeah, that's the
0: Supreme Leader.
1: Southeast.
0: Yes, Mao Zedong, okay. And then leaders from many other allies. Mao, Chairman Mao. Don't go holding pictures of Chairman Mao, said John Lennon. The UN Charter was signed on June 26, 1945 in San Francisco, California, where our voice is heard every morning there on KDOW Radio.
1: KDOW.
0: Shout out to everybody there. We'll be there very soon for our next visit. The UN officially came into existence on October 24th, 1945, a day now celebrated annually as United Nations Day. Well, you know, I don't know if we celebrate it all that much. Do we get a day off? Is the market closed? I don't think so, but that's okay. The UN was created to maintain international peace and security, develop friendly relations among nations, promote human rights, support economic and social development, and provide humanitarian assistance during crises. The headquarters of the UN is located in New York City on the east side. Okay, anything east of Fifth Avenue, did you know that's the dividing line, Barry, that divides the east side of New York from the west side of New York? There definitely is a dividing line there. East side of Manhattan, overlooking the East River. It's right on the river, in fact. And I've walked by there many times. It's literally two blocks, maybe three blocks from where my office is. And I would just say that the United States had a lot to do with the founding of the UN, and of course Trump addressing the UN, Melania also addressing the UN. Okay, now the interesting thing I see here on Wednesday, tomorrow is going to be AI is going to be big on the agenda, and who's going to be here for that? OpenAI CEO Sam Altman is expected to brief the council. That will be a very interesting speech. While senior representatives of Anthropic are expected to participate. Altman is not an ally of Trump, but the CEO of Anthropic is, and he's going to be in Washington on Wednesday. Thursday to meet with China, but Altman is not going to be there. Altman is going to address the UN. And at the same time, you've got British Columbia, I see, is suing OpenAI and Sam Altman over a shooting that took place that was broadcast on OpenAI or something. They talked about it, and they're trying to hold them responsible for it. So that's an added little thing. But OpenAI president. Okay, so Altman is not a fan, I don't believe, of Trump. But OpenAI President Greg Brockman, who's a substantial donor to the political action committee MAGA Inc., plans to attend the state dinner with U.S. President Donald Trump and China President Xi Jinping on Thursday. I don't know if Gates got in, got a reservation at the dinner table there with the Jinping. I haven't heard that or not. He wanted one. But here's who's going to be there.
1: What about Jensen?
0: Well, here you go. Here you go. OpenAI. Okay. Oh, no. Oh, no. Let's see. Actually, Altman will be there. Jeff Bezos of Amazon. Of course, Elon Musk. SpaceX, Tesla. Google Sundar Pichai will be there. Dell CEO Michael Dell. Of course, NVIDIA CEO Jensen Huang is going to be there. Former Apple CEO Tim Cook. Citigroup CEO Jane Fraser. Microsoft CEO Satya Nadella, and Qualcomm CEO. You know, Qualcomm had a big day yesterday also. I don't know why. It was something with fiber optics, okay? CEO Cristiano Amon are also expected to attend. Notably missing is Anthropic CEO Dario Amodi. He's the one that, you know, wrote the op-ed piece about, you know, the dangers of and the slowdown. He's the one that called for the slowdown that caused the market to sell off over a week ago. But Amodi has had a public falling out with Trump and the Pentagon earlier this year over AI use cases for the military. So it will be a very interesting. This is a very big week for AI. And, of course, we're seeing a huge day for AI. Now, there's a stat out here today that three AI era giants have amassed valuations that tower over the first day value of thousands of U.S. tech companies that went public over the last 45 years. OpenAI, Anthropic, and SpaceX, those three were valued at a combined $5.2 trillion. This compares with $4.1 trillion for 3,365 U.S. technology companies. This puts it in perspective between 1980 and 2025. Those three, there's inflation, yes, but those three, 5.2 trillion, are greater than 3,365 previous IPOs. That's why I have a big problem with these IPOs and the values being placed on them. So does my nephew, Rory McDonald, professor now at the Business School of Virginia. Previously at the Harvard Business School as a professor, saying that, you know, the hard questions that investors in these companies need to ask. And now today, I don't know if we should take this seriously or not, but Alibaba has a new chip. It does not reach the ability of Jensen Huang's NVIDIA chip. Alibaba's up 1.4% right now on this news. I always look at how the stocks are reacting, and NVIDIA is up a little bit. So obviously, Alibaba's push with their V900 chip, 20-gigawatt data center, doesn't seem to be a threat to NVIDIA at the current time. Now, the next subject, let's move off of AI for a minute and go to weight loss and GLP-1. I think there's fear of that becoming a commodity, Barry. It's already aced out the second player in the race. Lilly dominates. Novo has had difficulties as a stock. Now you've got Viking Therapeutics soaring, VKTX today.
1: In full disclosure for them, they've soared before, remember?
0: Yes.
1: And
0: flopped.
1: And it was a false soaring, right?
0: Yes.
1: They said they had some good trial, and it was like a trial of like three people or something, remember? But
0: yeah.
1: But it did. They do in this latest study. They you know, with I think what they call placebo-adjusted, whatever that means, weight loss was about 22%. So, or 22 pounds, I believe. So it's a, I think 22%. So
0: yeah, the stock's up 22%. 1% for every pound lost. Okay. When we come back, though, there is something about the Viking Therapeutics that it does that Lilly's does not seem to do. And then there's another entrant into this race. We'll be right back. This is Bill Gunderson, CEO of Gunderson Capital Management. The Gunderson Team 2026 Tour resumes with our next stop at the Embassy Suites in Independence, Ohio on Tuesday, September 29th and Wednesday, September 30th. I will be teaching a workshop on Wednesday evening from 7 to 9 p.m. and Barry and myself will be available on Tuesday and Wednesday from 7 a.m. to 5 p.m. for individual folks with individual meetings about our investment management services and financial planning services. This is a rare opportunity to meet with the team that you hear on the radio show each weekday. 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That's 855-611-BEST or go to GundersonCapital.com. 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
4: In Corinth on southbound 35, an accident has the off-ramp to Swisher blocked. And then in Dallas westbound 30, the on-ramp from 75 is partially blocked due to an accident. Both areas seeing a minute or two delay. I'm Junior Caruso with your DFW traffic.
5: Clear skies tonight, a low of 77. Tomorrow, sunny, a high of 97, but it's still going to feel like 102. Thursday, sunny skies, a high of 96. Friday, the first day of the fair, sunny skies, a high of 95. Saturday, sunny, a high of 97. Slight chance of some rain on Sunday, a high of 96. Monday, 20% chance of some storms. Otherwise, partly cloudy, a high of 95 degrees. More of Bill Gunderson coming up in a moment on 660 AM The Answer.
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0: And welcome back here to the final segment of today's Best Docs Now show. The only thing I can say about Viking Therapeutics, VKTX, the studies show that when you go off of it, it lasts a little bit longer. You don't have the immediate comeback of the hunger pains that you have with Zepbound. So, I mean, I think Zepbound will probably figure it out, you know, so that it... But there is risk of some sort, of some sort. For now, Lilly is the NVIDIA, okay? What NVIDIA is to AI chips, Lilly is to GLP-1. And
1: that's a great analogy.
0: I still say emphatically... And I had a discussion with the cardiologist a while back, and we were talking about the obesity problem in America. And, you know, it's so easy to solve. I realize the GLP-1s aren't cheap, but I'm pretty sure that Medicare now, it's $50 a month to get on a GLP-1. And anybody who struggles in a, you know, a body... that is a struggle from day to day. There's an easy, it's not easy, but it's easier than anything that out there. Go to the gym, be my guest, you know, count calories. Where's Weight Watchers now? Join Peloton, whatever, sweat it off. No, the GLP-1 controls your cravings, and you eat much less, and you're not thinking about food all the time. And yet you still enjoy food, Barry. It does not take away. And I've witnessed 80-pound losses of weight in people. I've witnessed over 100-pound losses of weight from people. I call it a miracle drug. And why?
1: So the petite filet bill tastes just as good as the bone-in filet used to.
0: The bone-in ribeye is like 2 million calories. The petite filet maybe 450, 500, something like that. No problemo. No, you're still going to enjoy things, but you get full very fast. Now, I'm not talking one or two bites. I'd say about halfway through a restaurant dinner, you're going, no mas, you know, and you're packing it up for the next day. Now, the other one that has news on weight loss, GLP-1, is Roche, R-H-H-B-Y, which I believe is a Swiss drug company that has not done much lately. But look at the reaction today. Roche is not even, the stock is not even moving at all. So that tells me that even though their clinical trials are showing weight loss, 16% in their case, it's not moving the needle of the stock whatsoever. Now, the stocks that were up yesterday, AMD, 10%. Today, SanDisk is in the spotlight. Rosenblatt starts with the buy rating. And by the way, how can you get the previews of these articles? You're getting the outlines before the article. Now, there's no promise that the articles will eventually be published on Seeking Alpha, but that's we're writing up an article or two per week of what I call the Terrific 35. And on Saturday, we featured SanDisk. Intel was up 12% yesterday. And I think that's that foundry, you know, they already have a lot of foundry business, yes. But foundry business, expanding the foundry business, and maybe even doing some work for NVIDIA, which would take work away from Taiwan Semiconductor and the dependence upon Taiwan. Meta had a huge day yesterday, okay? Big time with their artificial intelligence agent Muse, and Shopify is going to somehow, you could complete the purchase of Muse on Shopify. It had a big day, right?
1: It's interesting, Bill. I was Amazon has blocked Muse from the Amazon site, and here's really what the trick is. Of course, this thing was like an agent, so think of it as a personal shopper for you.
0: Yes.
1: It'll go out, put stuff in your cart, And the funny thing is, you know, Amazon, a lot of Amazon's business is also advertising. And so I heard a tech analyst talking about, so essentially you're going to have Amazon, if they were to allow, say, Muse on their site, you'd have Amazon essentially advertising to a AI agent bot. So forget advertising to me and you.
2: Yes.
1: You know, advertisers are going to be advertising to these, you know, call it an algorithm, right? Or for lack of a better term. And so, it's an interesting dynamic. So we'll see how that works out over time. But I mean, Meta's getting a big bump.
2: Yes. Yeah. Well, the price target was raised from $640 to $796. Wells Fargo, Muse is gaining traction quickly. Well, you know, Zuckerberg, you can
1: most
2: never
1: downloaded.
2: Count the guy out. Yeah. He's a smart
1: guy.
2: It's
1: the most downloaded app. Most downloaded app right now in the in all of I think all of, you know, not just the App Store, but I think the Google Play Store as well. So
2: now, here's another opportunity in my book that Apple missed. Why aren't they a player here? Traders now are positioning ahead of the September 23rd, 24th. That's another thing we have going on this week. Tomorrow, Wednesday and Thursday, is the Meta Connect conference where we'll get updates on Muse. So now all of a sudden, Muse is a value play. And I mean, Meta is a value play right now. If you ask me, Meta's PE ratio, it's 28 now. Before yesterday, it was down in the mid to low 20s. The other one that jumped yesterday was ARM Holdings. Oh my gosh, 17% ARM. Wow, we're out of time. Moderna also was up 12%, and Critical Minerals was up 38% on the Greenland news. And by the way, that agreement's going to be signed here today at the meeting of the UN. And then we got diesel prices hitting $6.50. We got to do something with that. And don't forget, diesel is used for heating. It's basically the same product that's just heating oil on the eastern seaboard, and the temperature is definitely dropping on the eastern seaboard right now. So the cost to heat buildings in your home going to go way up this year if something is not done with this big diesel price problem. Okay, to reserve a spot in Cleveland Tuesday and Wednesday, either to the workshop or an appointment with us, 855-611-BEST. To get the newsletter coming to you and access to the app and the live trading alerts for 4 weeks, go to GundersonCapital.com. We were flooded yesterday after that AMD move. Now you got the SanDisk move. You want to be reading these articles every week. 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
5: With SRN News, I'm Ken Lorman in Washington. President Trump says the U.S. and Iran held a meeting today shortly after he delivered a forceful warning to Tehran from the floor of the United Nations General Assembly. During his address, the commander-in-chief also touted the U.S., which he says is becoming great again under his second administration.
6: Our economy is the envy of the world. Our military is the most powerful on earth. Our technology is second to none, and we are leading in virtually everything. Our energy is fueling the planet. America is rising. Our nation is growing. Our power is expanding. Our country is doing better than ever before, and our future is very

0: governments as it relates to what this population is going to be by the year 2040, make certain that as we do the policy, that the regulatory agencies understand what the limits are to their authority.
1: He says there must be protection for water and power as the state grows. The governor has previously ordered an audit of the data center's electricity use, and he's now ordered the Department of Water Development Board to crack down on developers who refuse to provide information on their water usage. A lawsuit sought to remove Tarrant County Judge Tim O'Hare has been tossed. It was brought in connection to a heated meeting over whether to close 40% of the county's polling locations. Former state representative Lon Berman was thrown out, but a judge ruled that his allegations did not amount to official acts of misconduct. Now you know what's going on. I'm Nikki Whaley on 660 AM The Answer.
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3: In Corinth on southbound 35, an accident has the off-ramp to Swisher blocked. And then in Dallas westbound 30, the on-ramp from 75 is partially blocked due to an accident. Both areas seeing a minute or two delay. I'm Junior Caruso with your DFW traffic.
4: Hey, it's Mark Davis. 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

0: follow him at Continetti on the Twitter machine. Matt, always a pleasure. Welcome to the show.
1: Hi, Kurt. Good to talk to you.
0: Good to talk to you, man. Gosh, if only there were topics to cover today. I'm, you know, we might have to talk about pop music and other things. But maybe there's a few things you might have some ideas about. One of the things that particularly has fascinated me today is Secretary of War Pete Hegseth's new idea about evaluations for senior officers to become generals. Now, that may seem esoteric to a lot of people, but I think you'll see exactly why that's a very important thing. I kind of wanted to know what you thought of it.
1: Well, it's an interesting idea, and it's, I think, part of Secretary Hegseth's general approach to the Pentagon, to the Department of War. He wants to make sure that the military is focusing on its core objective, which is to deter and defeat the enemies of the United States. And that means raising standards. I mean, it means raising standards for promotion. It means raising standards for physical fitness. And I think it means kind of looking at some of our general officer corps and saying, you know, who's there really to fight and win wars, and who's there simply because it's desk work and it's a bureaucracy in the Pentagon. And I think the results show for themselves when you look at these record high recruitment numbers. So I think it's a good idea and worth exploring.
0: Well, you know, Matt, I really appreciate you saying that. I've read your resume. I didn't see military on there. But boy, you get it better than a lot of the flag officers out there. You understand the essential nature of what a military does, and you also understand why young people join up. Do you think there's a hunger out there among young people, Matt, to do something bigger than themselves, to do more than just follow the latest Instagram influencer and actually serve a greater good? Or are they just looking to pay for college?
1: Well, look, Kurt, I mean, I think you know as well as anybody that there's a crisis among America's young people, especially among America's young men. And it's a crisis of meaning. There's a crisis of patriotism, a crisis of connection to important institutions like the family, like faith. And so serving your country in the United States Armed Forces, I mean, that to me is, and you're right, I did not do it myself to my regret, but that to me is the ultimate expression of love of country and of faithless service to others. And so when you have a department leader like Secretary Hegseth saying, look, we're going to go back to basics here. We're going to look at what the Department of War is all about. And we're going to insist on performance for our young people. And we're going to take the politics out of it. I think that is very attractive to young men in particular. And those are the boys that really drive our recruitment numbers. And I think you see it in a lot of the celebrations of America 250. People love these flyovers. They love to see our military might. They love to see expressions of patriotism. And I'd much rather America's young people look at a life in the military or service in the military than, say, devoting their energies to finding connection in the democratic socialists of America, something that would tear our country down rather than build it up.
0: Well, look, I'll tell you, anytime I'm feeling down and depressed about things, I talk to some soldiers, airmen, Marines, you know, Coast Guardsmen, whatever the hell they are in the Space Force, and I'm just knocked out. I can't believe they let me in the same room with them, much less be an officer. But, you know, here's a thought, and I want you to evaluate it for me, because I am aggressively pro-war on Iran. I think the mullahs need to be destroyed. I was in high school when they took our hostages. I remember when they murdered our Marines. They've wounded people I know in Iraq and Afghanistan. I'm all for putting these guys down, but let's face it, this war is not popular. Do you think a significant part of that lack of popularity, we hear that everyone's mad because gas prices are high, do you think there's a large part that the American people really don't want to put our troops in harm's way if they can avoid it?
1: I do think Americans want our troops to remain safe. They prefer that we have no casualties or as minimal casualties casualties as possible. I think, though, Kurt, the reason the war is unpopular is that there's no swift resolution to the war. And that since the beginning of April, when President Trump initiated the ceasefire, we've been involved in this kind of back and forth with Iran. We have the right policy, I think, in place to squeeze the regime economically and to slowly get oil through the Strait of Hormuz. But now we see that the Iranians have opened up a new front with their Houthis proxies in Yemen. And so I think Americans like to win, and they like to win quickly, and they like to win painlessly. And while we have had tremendous military success against Iran, we've kind of, you know, put our own foot on the brake pedal when we should, if anything, I think, work to achieve our goals there as rapidly as possible.
0: Well, it looks to me, Matt Cotton, that the president's leveraging the diplomatic information and especially economic levers of national power as opposed to military. I mean, when he says, well, I could go in and destroy them, well, you know, he could. He could essentially set them back to the Stone Age without dropping a hot rock, a nuclear weapon. You could do that conventionally by targeting certain infrastructure facilities. When did America lose the patience it needs to achieve long-term goals? Because we're not going to win the war against the mullahs tomorrow. It's going to take time. It's something that I think needs to be done. But when did America stop being able to, you know, take a couple of punches but fight through 15 rounds?
1: Well, we've lived through this era of the forever wars, these conflicts that seemingly go on for decades, and in the case of Afghanistan, end in this disaster under President Joe Biden as we beat a retreat in Kabul. And so I think Americans are skeptical of conflicts that don't have a quick resolution as a result. But I think, Kurt, it's also we need to explain what we're doing more. And I was quite happy to see President Trump in his speech to the UN General Assembly today say, look, others have talked. I've acted. And here's the choice that Iran faces in the coming weeks. Here's a choice that I face between resolving this conflict peacefully or some type of escalation. I think when we look at the Houthis, for example, who I just mentioned, the Houthis don't want to fight the United States. They don't want to fight Israel. They're just fighting Saudi Arabia. Why is that? Because they know, based on experience, based on Operation Rough Rider last year, that if they fight the United States, America will hit them hard. And they know that Israel will too. And Iran doesn't want to fight Israel. They haven't fired on Israel since the ceasefire back in April. Why? Because they know if they do, Israel will hit them hard. So we need to get, I think, the Iranians to fear America as much as the Houthis fear America and Israel, and as much as the IRGC, it seems, fears Israel.
0: Do you think, well, we only have about 30 seconds in this segment. I'd like to keep you over, talk about a few other things. But do you think the president is going to escalate before these midterms, because that may politically hurt him?
1: It could hurt him. He might not be faced with an option. You know, we have yet to see the Iranian people come out to the streets. And I think that the great scholar Victor Davis Hanson makes a fair point when he says the Kurds could move, the Iranian people could move, and then President Trump, I think, would have to act before the midterms, even if it might cost him politically in terms of these gas prices.
0: Well, Matt Cotteneni, stick around. We're going to have you on the other side of the break. I'm guest host Kurt Schlichter. This is the Hugh Hewitt Show.
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6: In Arlington, southbound 360 near 20, an accident's blocking all the main lanes. Only the right shoulder's open. There's a 40-minute delay from Arkansas Lane. And in Forest Hill, westbound 20 in Anglin, there's a wreck blocking the left lane, causing a 5-minute delay from East Loop 820. I'm Junior Caruso with your DFW traffic.
7: Clear skies tonight, a low of 77. Tomorrow, sunny skies, a high of 97. It'll be more like 102. Thursday, sunny, a high of 96. Fair day on Friday, sunny, a high of 95. And on Saturday, sunny, a high of 97. 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
0: It's another one up. Welcome back to the Hugh Hewitt Show. I'm guest host Kurt Schlichter. That's the Replacements. Their nickname were the Mats. And, of course, now we have Matt Conanetti here. A little symmetry for you on the Hugh Hewitt Show. Matt, let's take a different direction. Over the weekend, I read something in the New York Times that I found remarkable. It was an article by Nicole Hannah-Jones, who you know from such massive academic frauds as the 1619 Project and various, you know, communist agitations like BLM movement and so forth. She came out and admitted that she basically shafted her daughter by throwing her into a garbage public school system that was essentially chaos because she wanted to prove her political bona fides to her friends. Did you read that article? What do you think?
1: I did see that article. I thought it was pretty incredible. On the one hand, I have to hand it to Nicole Hannah-Jones because, you know, it's often the case that liberals don't want to live at the cost of their own policies. They want to impose the costs of their virtue signaling onto others. And that's, you see that with open borders. You see that with crime. You see that with green energy and the net zero nonsense. In this case, you have a liberal, a more than a liberal, a radical. She is actually harming her own child. Harming her own child's education and chances for a brighter future because she wants to make an ideological point and she wants to feel good about her superior morality. It's a remarkable sight to see. It also says, I think, something about the state of the New York Times, which, you know, was one of America's most venerable papers and now is in this kind of morass of socialism and just kind of cutting off one's nose to spite one's face. It's really sad to see in a way.
0: Well, I found it especially heartbreaking. You know, her daughter is going to this inner city school, which is run entirely by Democrats and Democrat run unions. Entirely. There's no meaningful way to blame, you know, those MAGA Republicans. They shafted my daughter. She puts her in this school. Doesn't pay attention for several years. When she finally looks, she realizes that her kid's stuff isn't being graded. Her child thinks she's getting A's in math, that she's good at math. Nicole Hannah-Jones looks at her daughter's math problems, her teachers never did, and realizes that she's getting everything wrong. And yet she still resists taking her daughter out of this nightmare, though her daughter's begging her to go because it's chaos. You know, I just found it, you know, horrifying that that Nicole Hannah-Jones would place her daughter's well-being behind her own virtue signaling. It's terrifying, frankly.
1: It is. You know, and anyone who's read Tom Sowell and The Vision of the Anointed knows that this is kind of where the progressive mindset leads. And you know, the story is fascinating because it proves the conservative critique of the public school system, that the public school system, especially in deep blue places like New York, is monopolized by the unions. The unions aren't in it for the students' education. They are in it to feather their own beds. These places have no standards and they have no discipline. And so conservatives are saying in this type of situation, we need to increase choice. We need to have accountability and we need to have high standards and we need to have safe school rooms. That's how you create a public school system, restore a public school system that can be an engine of social mobility like it was in the past, rather than what it's become today, which is, I think, a system of public ignorance. It manufactures public ignorance that is causing America a great deal of social and political pain.
0: Well, look, Matt Condeni, I thought it was particularly noteworthy that, you know, she's heading for the end zone, but, you know, she doesn't make that last 10 yards where she makes the connection between the leftist policies that she's embraced and the total failure of primarily young black and other minority children in these inner cities. It should be stunning to her, at least, that if you want to find black children who are succeeding in school, who are learning to read, who are learning to count, who are not living in violence, you have to go down deep into the heart of Dixie to Mississippi, where they started teaching phonics. They started empowering teachers to get rid of troublemaking kids. And oh my gosh, black children are succeeding. And she can't get there.
1: Yeah, you're absolutely right to point out the Mississippi Miracle. It's one of the great stories in education, and it's maddening to me that more blue state governors aren't looking to red America and saying, look, maybe we should adopt some of the methods that are proving so successful in education, in tax policy, in public safety policy, you name it. I mean, we have this fight on right now in this country between two models of social organization, the blue state model and the red state model. And Nicole Hannah-Jones's article just goes to show how decrepit and decadent the blue state model has become, whether it is education, whether it is public safety, whether it's public finance, whether it's our attitude toward illegal immigration, whether it's our decarbonization efforts in this blue move to drive out fossil fuels that provide America so much plentiful energy. Again and again, you see the blue states failing and the red states succeeding, and Americans voting with their feet and moving to red America by the millions. And that's going to have long-lasting effects on our society and on our politics with the next census. But it's frustrating, because you would think that any rational person would look at these results and say, we have to change course. But that's not the liberal attitude. That's not the attitude of the New York Times or of the political officials in New York City and New York State.
0: Well, you know, I'm one of those refugees from a red state. I'm here at my Texas house. I may move here full time. I'm looking around, and the Democrat who wants to turn around all the policies that made Texas a miracle is likely to get between 40, 45, maybe 46, 47% of the vote against Greg Abbott, a guy who you cannot argue he's done a great job. And, of course, James Tallarico is polling very well. He's all in on this stuff. How can leftists be so resistant to empirical evidence, the evidence that's right in front of them, the success and the failures that are right in front of them? You know, the Democrats are going to win the vote of the people in Pacific Palisades, if you can believe it. We got about 30 seconds.
1: It's one of the maddening things about politics. But I think the important point is to keep driving it home. You know, we have to bust through that media cloud. We have to remind people that poverty fell to a record low in the United States last year. Median income went to a record high. No one knows these facts. And so the only way to, I think, combat the bad information, the moral virtue signaling that has no results, is to just continually remind people of positive results.
0: Well, Matt Cottinetti, thank you for joining us. AEI Senior Fellow, columnist at the Wall Street Journal. Follow him at Cottinetti on the Twitter machine. I'm guest host Kurt Schlichter. We'll be back with more Hugh Hewitt Show.
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7: Good afternoon. Partly cloudy skies, 97 degrees. I'm Nikki Whaley. The president tells the United Nations he'll be taking decisive action against Iran soon. Sarah Lee Kessler has this story.
14: The president, addressing the UN General Assembly Tuesday morning, said he has a big decision to make on Iran.
15: Will a deal be made with Iran that lets them rebuild and create a far greater country than it ever was before? Maybe one of the greatest in the Middle East or even the world? Or do I annihilate the Islamic Republic?
14: Trump said he believes a deal will come, but not until after America's midterm elections. He also called on the rest of the world to put economic pressure on Iran.
7: And the president is changing the name of artificial intelligence to superintelligence. He made the comment while addressing the United Nations General Assembly.
15: From this point forward, all of United States documents and hopefully the world's will be changed to use the much more accurate term super as opposed to artificial. So it's super intelligence.
7: Trump has thrown his support behind AI as others have brought up concerns about technology, including doomsday scenarios.
16: Now you know what's going on. I'm Nikki Whaley on 660 AM The Answer.
13: Traffic Watch.
6: In Arlington, southbound 360, near 20, an accident blocking all the main lanes. Only the right shoulder's open. There's a 40-minute delay from Arkansas Lane. And in Forest Hill, westbound 20 in England, there's a wreck blocking the left lane, causing a 5-minute delay from East Loop 820. I'm Junior Caruso with your DFW traffic.
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Welcome to the Hugh Hewitt Show. Welcome back. I'm guest host Kurt Schlichter. And I am joined by Matt Continetti, a man with a resume that is long and impressive, AEI scholar, Wall Street Journal columnist,

0: Welcome back to the Hugh Hewitt Show. I'm guest host Kurt Schlichter. We're here doing our thing, and it's amazing. It is a true pleasure to be guest hosting for someone who lets me use Husker Du's cover of 8 Miles High as bumper music. My favorite song in the world, that squall of electronic noise, is literally my favorite song ever. So there you go. I think it says a lot about you, which, you know, and probably about me too. 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Now, you know who doesn't like small businesses? It's our friends on the other side of the aisle. They hate small businesses. And why? Why, you ask? Why would they hate small businesses? Because they hate any power outside the government. Guys, we know what's at stake in this election. It's obvious. Do you want to turn around the economic progress Trump has made? Do you want to turn around the foreign policy progress Trump has made? How about the immigration policy progress that Trump has made? Do you want to turn around? Because all you got to do is stay home. All you got to do is nothing. All you got to do is not show up. I'm so tired of people here. Well, Trump's only done 9 out of 10 things I really wanted. I think I should get the guy who's going to undermine the 9 things that I did want. It doesn't make any sense. That's crazy talk. That's stupid talk. And we've got way too much of it. I am so, so very tired of people with short-term thinking who can't control their emotions. You know what they're like? You know what these guys, they say, I'm not going to vote because I'm mad at Trump. You know what they're like? They're like the teenage girl in every zombie movie out there, right? They've got a plan. The survivors have a plan. They're going to make it. And there's always the teenage girl who gets emotional and does something. And now the plan's not survival. The plan's go deal with this teenage girl. Stop being the teenage girl, guys. Be an adult. Get out there. Mobilize your friends. Vote Republican up and down the ballot. It's only your freedom that's at stake. Oh, baby. I'm Kirk Schlichter. This is the Hugh Hewitt Show.
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5: In Balk Springs, eastbound 20, the connector to northbound 635 is partially blocked due to a wreck. There's a 15-minute delay from St. Augustine Drive. And in Dallas, there's a disabled vehicle on the northbound side of 35 near Empire Central. It's sitting in the left lane, and there's a 10-minute delay from Wycliffe. I'm Junior Caruso with your DFW traffic.
6: Summer comes to an end this evening, and fall begins. Clear skies tonight, a low of 77. Tomorrow, sunny, a high of 97, but it's still going to feel like 102. Thursday, sunny skies, a high of 96. Friday, the first day of the fair, sunny skies, a high of 95. Saturday, sunny, a high of 97. Slight chance of some rain on Sunday, a high of 96. And on Monday, another chance of storms, a high of 95. More of the Hugh Hewitt Show coming up in a moment on 660 AM The Answer.
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0: It's The Clash. I love guest hosting for Hugh Hewitt. I'm guest host Kurt Schlichter. That is The Clash with Complete Control. I think that's off their Live Here to Eternity album, and it rocks. And I am a child of the 80s. I love the music, and I loved when America was in its prime, kicking tail and taking names. And you know what? Baby, we're so back. Donald Trump went up to the United Nations General Assembly today, and boy, did he regulate. He started with the press in a pre-speech gaggle with Caitlin Collins. Let's go to cut two.
1: So it's an honor to be here. I'm surprised that CNN is here covering me. You shouldn't be here. You should not be here covering me. You said you weren't going to cover me. You shouldn't be covering me. But I will tell you, it is an honor to be at the United Nations, and we're making a lot of progress. Our country is doing really, really well. Thank you very much, everyone.
0: Look, Donald Trump is always gold. I'm going to give you a lot of gold right now because we got cuts of plenty. Here's him talking about Greenland, cut number one.
1: I just want to say I want to thank the Prime Minister and the Prime Minister, Greenland, Denmark. And we're going to have a tremendous relationship, a secure relationship, and we look forward to it. We'll be working very hard and very much in conjunction with each other. And it's just a real honor to be here. This was long in the making. You know, you could go back many, many decades, probably centuries, but you go back way back in the line of presidents, and almost every president at least mentioned it, but most of them just mentioned it. Some really wanted to make a deal and never got done, but we're getting it done. So this is tremendous for Europe and for the United States and for everybody and for Greenland. It's going to be incredible. And the people of Greenland have been so nice. The people of Denmark have been amazing. And so I know it's going to be a long-term, fantastic relationship.
0: Well, look, if you look at the national defense strategy, that's what the Pentagon puts out to decide how it's going to focus its forces on achieving America's foreign policy in the security sector. The new NDS has made a direct shift to the Western Hemisphere, and Donald Trump is all aboard. Cut number nine.
1: A lot has happened since we last gathered here 1 year ago. In January, at my direction, the United States military conducted a massive military operation penetrating deep into the Venezuelan capital, Caracas, descended on a heavily defended and fortified military base, one that was supposed to be flawless against attack, and arrested the outlaw dictator, real criminal, Nicolas Maduro. Since that day, hundreds of Venezuelan political prisoners have been freed. They've let them out of jails. And we're working closely with the leaders of Venezuela to forge a much better future for the Venezuelan people. Last month, we signed the largest oil deal in history, covering 65 billion barrels of oil, which will benefit both Venezuela and the United States enormously and help drive down the cost of energy all over the world. And that is starting to perk right now. It's coming out. The biggest oil companies in the world are going in, and the numbers are absolutely incredible. When you add the United States and Venezuela together, we have more than 60% of the oil in the world. So it's perhaps the biggest deal. It was a war, but it's perhaps the biggest deal ever made. To the victor belong the spoils. You've all heard that. Our actions in Venezuela are proof that the United States will no longer permit threats to America to gain a foothold anywhere in the Western Hemisphere. And if necessary, we will use our unmatched military might to secure the vital national interests of the United States. As you know, Venezuela had the finest equipment in the world from other countries, and guess what? It didn't work. Didn't even come close to working. For decades, other administrations allowed much of this region to be dominated by vicious gangs and bloodthirsty drug cartels, destabilized by uncontrolled migration, and infiltrated by hostile foreign adversaries, foreign, sick, demented adversaries. But not anymore. We're reasserting American power, including American military power where necessary, in our region and around the world to create a safer future for all of us. It's happening, and it's happening quickly.
0: You would think that that's great. America is asserting its power in our hemisphere. It's defeating enemies. It's denying them resources. It's getting the upper hand. Who could be against that? Well, the Democrats. Let's play Chris Coons again, number 41 at CSPAN.
2: Is his crowing about seizing Venezuela's oil. An action against Maduro that began as an action, at least hopefully, to advance democracy, has become more and more clearly an action of modern imperialism.
0: Yeah, I liked him better when he was tormenting Captain Pike. I side with America. I think it's a good thing when America overthrows its enemies. I think it's a good, like Maduro. Like the Cuban communists, like the mullahs. I think it's a great thing when America secures an important strategic high ground like Greenland to ensure that we can protect ourselves. Oh, in Canada too, bunch of ingrained maple syrup guzzlers. Democrats, though, why are they against America securing its power? Securing its people, securing its prosperity. America has, with this Venezuela deal, according to Donald Trump, about 60% of American oil, of world oil reserves, under its direct control. Even more with allies. Who the hell could be against that? It's crazy talk. That's what we're fighting against this year. Get out and vote. I'm Kirk Flicker. This is the Hugh Hewitt Show.

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7: Back to the Hugh Hewitt Show. I'm Kurt Schlichter. We've got great stuff coming up in the next hour. Tom, cynical Publius Anderson will be joining us. Noble Byron in New York. It's going to be amazing. But you know who else is amazing? Donald Trump. I want to give you one last cut from his speech to the United Nations General Assembly. Cut number 5.
8: The United States is equally opposed to the out of control. Thank you. Thank you very much. The United States is equally opposed to the out-of-control institution known as the International Criminal Court. We will never allow U.S. service members or anyone else to be investigated or given show trials by an anti-American tribunal with no jurisdiction over us. They're an evil group of people. I call on all nations that are members of the ICC to officially resign from this rogue institution immediately. It is equally unacceptable that with all the genuine atrocities in the world, the UN's top human rights officials spend their time criticizing the United States for protecting our children from transgender mutilization and transgender insanity and enforcing our immigration laws. What they do is unbelievable, what they do. It's transgender mutilization of our children. The craven hypocrites of Human Rights Council have little to say about the persecution of Christians. I mean, Christians are being persecuted all over the world. It's not even believable. I never thought I'd say it. But it's been happening for a long time. So this is persecution of Christians or the crimes of the world's most repressive regimes, yet they want America to open up our borders to gangs and criminals from world's most dangerous places. They want the worst people to come in from the worst places on earth, and we don't do it anymore. We did do it, but we don't do that anymore. It is deeply ironic that the United Nations has an entire institution, the UNESCO group of people and countries, devoted to protecting cultural heritage, yet with their ceaseless promotion of mass migration, these globalists are actively destroying the greatest cultures and most extraordinary heritage in all of history. There is no human right to illegal immigration, but there is a right to remain a sovereign nation, and we want to remain a sovereign nation, and so should you.
7: My gosh, that's 2 minutes, 18 seconds, packed with so much goodness. No to the International Kangaroo Court. No to child mutilization. I love that new word, mutilization. Let's put it up there with strategery. No to unlimited illegal immigration. No, we're not playing that. We are the United States. We are our own country. We are a Westphalian nation state, not a province in some bureaucracy, some bureaucratic, technocratic dictatorship run out of Geneva. Ain't happening, bud. We're never going to have a president like Donald Trump again. Enjoy him while he's here. And we got two more years of him being here. I'm Schlichter. We got one more hour of being here. Stick around.
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9: With SRN News, I'm Ken Lorman in Washington. After a stern warning to Iran, President Trump tells the United Nations General Assembly that America is fulfilling its destiny as he addressed world leaders and dignitaries in New York.
8: 2.5 centuries after the cause of liberty found its home on this continent, I can report to you with pride that America is back and our country is stronger today than ever before.
9: At the UN, the president met Ukrainian President Zelensky, with Zelensky saying he trusts Mr. Trump to help end the war with Russia. On Wall Street, stocks held near record highs as oil prices eased. The NASDAQ gained 0.5% to set a record for the day. This is SRN News.
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10: Good afternoon. Partly cloudy skies, 97 degrees. I'm Nikki Whaley. DFW Airport's finally on schedule after back-to-back nights of delays. Those issues included a lengthy ground stop caused by technical issues and thunderstorms. At the peak, records show more than 1,800 flights were affected. A group of scam artists are accused of using fake job and bank records to steal from programs meant to help vets

0: Culture Commissioner Sid Miller is once again calling on the governor to suspend the state's 20 cents per gallon gas tax. But there's still questions on whether he'll do that by executive order. Now you know what's going on. I'm Nikki Whaley on 660 AM The Answer.
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2: In Balk Springs, eastbound 20, the connector to northbound 635 is partially blocked due to a wreck. There's a 15-minute delay from St. Augustine Drive. And in Dallas, there's a disabled vehicle on the northbound side of 35 near Empire Central. It's sitting in the left lane, and there's a 10-minute delay from Wycliffe. I'm Junior Caruso with your DFW traffic.
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I'm guest host Kirk Schlichter, senior columnist at townhall.com, Los Angeles trial lawyer for 30 years, retired United States Army infantry colonel, and boy, I've got something special for you. It's a friend of mine, a comrade in arms, if you will, although we never served together. He was in the stop. I was commanding a heavily armed car wash. You may know him on the Twitter machine as Cynical Publius. He's Tom Anderson. He was a ordnance officer, logistics officer in the United States Army, airborne, not a five-jump chump like me. And he also became, after serving as a full colonel, became a mergers and acquisitions lawyer in Silicon Valley. You may know him as one of my comrades on the War College Examination Task Force, which was attacked by the Washington Post weekly. And

0: in a very feminine fashion as some sort of scam when it was really a bunch of colonels trying to help our troops. Tom, welcome to the show.
1: Hey, Kurt. Thanks for having me. I really appreciate you bringing me on, and it's good to see you.
0: Well, it's good to see you. It's always great to see you. You have served your country incredibly. You should be very proud of what you did. And, of course, you're going to tell me you didn't do anything. Well, folks, that's nonsense. He did a lot, and I'm in a position to know. Tom, let's jump right up to Secretary Hegseth, who neither of us works for anymore. Today he put out that he's going to start testing colonels and captains, those sixes, who want to become general officers to see if they're tactically and technically proficient in their jobs, just like General Marshall did before World War II. What do you think of that?
1: Oh, I'm thrilled. There's a saying that you hear in the Army when you make colonel, and it's that, congratulations, this is the last promotion you're going to make on merit. And that's because when you start getting into those higher ranks, it really matters a lot who you know. I mean, everyone is an excellent officer at that level, but you kind of need to have a sponsor. You kind of need to have a guy sitting on the board who's going to represent you and help you get promoted. And this is a step away from that. That's politicization. That's, I think, the number one thing that Pete Hegseth has been doing for our country is removing politics from our senior ranks and instead putting in merit. Merit about war fighting, merit about closing with and destroying the enemy. That's what this is about, and I'm really thrilled to hear it. There's some potential downsides. Hopefully the services aren't going to try and dilute what he's implementing, but I think it's a great step in the right direction, and I also think it's great because this is going to be a real stressor for these guys. I mean, this is their careers they're talking about, and I know it's hard to replicate wartime situations in a simulation, but when your career is on the line, that's pretty serious. So I think this is going to be a really good test.
0: Well, you know, Tom, it should be stressful. It should be the hardest thing in the world. I remember when I was a deputy commander of a brigade during NTC. The only more miserable experience I had in the Army was officer candidate school. It was hard because everyone's looking at you. But, you know, Tom, I know you've been in the same position I have. You've seen soldiers hurt, even killed, because their leaders didn't do their job. And I'll tell you, I know that I'm not going to talk about what we did on the War College panel, but I will tell you, you folks, every single thing we did was to make sure that in the future, no junior soldier had a senior leader who wasn't absolutely the very best. That was our entire intent, and I think that's Pete Hegseth's intent now.
1: Yeah, and you mentioned the National Training Center. I mean, my experience is more the Joint Readiness Training Center, which is being a light airborne guy, but same thing. Very, very difficult, demanding, an opposing force that's able to kick your butt. You want to be stressed to the maximum extreme so you're ready for war. And I think that this is a great extension of that concept by putting it into the personnel system. Now it's not just seeing how a unit performs, it's seeing how the individual performs under pressure. And I know that you can look at the trail of OERs, efficiency reports, and say that was the proof. But it's not the same thing as going up against an artificial intelligence. It's not the same thing as being graded at the moment that you're making decisions. It's the Louisiana maneuvers. It's George Marshall. It's getting rid of dead weight and focusing on war fighting. It's a great initiative. I'm thrilled by it.
0: Well, you know, Tom, let's put a pin in AI because we're going to come back to that because you were a Silicon Valley lawyer and you know about this stuff. But why is there opposition to the kind of thing Pete Hegseth is doing? I mean, you've led men and women. You understand why it's important that the boss gets down and does a bunch of push-ups. Can you explain why that is so critical to our listeners who maybe haven't had a chance to serve?
1: Well, it's called leading by example. And I know Hegseth gets a lot of criticism for this, like, oh, that's not really the Secretary of War's job. And that's because a lot of times we have 70-year-old men as the Secretary of War Defense. So it's unreasonable to expect them to be able to go out there and do pull-ups and push-ups and run with the troops. But Hegseth is a young man. He's physically fit. He's active. And he's leading by example. He's doing the things that he expects his subordinates to do. He doesn't want a fat four-star general sitting in the Pentagon. He wants that guy out there doing physical training at 6:30 in the morning, just like every other troop in the military. And he's out there setting that example. And it's inspiring to the soldiers, sailors, airmen, Marines, Guardians, I think is what the Space Force calls it. It's inspiring to them to see a leader who is able to do that and is willing to do that and is willing to get down in the dirt with them because he's been down in the dirt with them. He's been there. He fought in Afghanistan. He fought in Iraq. He knows what we were up against. That's leading by example, and that inspires people. That's why enlistment rates are so high. That's why re-enlistment rates are so high. That's why we're seeing a motivated, competent military that's not mired in the politics of DEI and all the other social experimentation that we tried to foist on the military in recent years.
0: Well, Tom, I couldn't have said it better myself. It's you are of my generation. The guys who were, I don't know if you were in Desert Storm, I was, but you and I were commissioned about the same time. The guys who taught us were the guys who fought in Vietnam, and yep, they weren't playing. And these guys knew about leadership. You know about AI from your civilian career. There's a lot of talk out there about how AI is going to kill us all. Is AI going to kill us all, Tom?
1: Yeah, just like climate change is going to kill us all, and net neutrality is going to kill us all, and Obamacare is going to make sure we're not all killed. No, I don't believe it is. I mean, what we have and what's got my attention on this, and you're right, I am a Silicon Valley lawyer. I've done a lot of deals with small AI companies, and that's what most AI companies are, very specialized companies that are doing web analytics or how to build your own web page or marketing or how to have a diet. I mean, those are the sorts of things that AI is customized for individuals. But we have this problem of what I call dystopia versus utopia. I just gave you some of the utopia, which is all these great things that can help people. Dystopia is the Matrix. It's Skynet. It's the whole world is going to be destroyed. We're all going to die from being eaten by gray goo. And what got my attention on this was when I started seeing Bernie Sanders, Barack Obama, Hakeem Jeffries calling for AI regulation at the same time as the large AI companies were calling for the same thing. There's a thing called regulatory capture. I know you know what that is, Kurt, but for those who don't, it's the idea that the government decides to regulate an industry, and then the leaders in that industry have so much input into what is actually going to go into those regulations that they ultimately control what the government does, creating a very anti-competitive environment. We saw that with Obamacare and the insurance industry. We saw it with Dodd-Frank and the banking industry. We almost saw it with net neutrality and all of the major internet players. We see it in other ways with the Department of Education and the teachers unions. We don't want the AI folks being the ones who are setting the regulations. It's scary because AI is very powerful, but there's existing laws in place to prevent most of the bad things that people are worried about. If you want to say, oh, AI is going to allow me to produce the next COVID in my basement, that's already illegal. So I think that what we're seeing is...
0: Tom, I'm sorry, but we're running out of time. Where can people find you real quick?
1: At Cynical Publius on X.
0: If you're not following him, you're failing the test. I'm Kurt Schlichter. This is the Hear Hear It Show. Stick around.
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5: In Arlington, westbound 20, all lanes are closed between 287 and Bowman Springs due to a wreck. Traffic's backed up to Cooper. There is close to an hour delay. And in Corinth on southbound 35 at Post Oak, an accident blocks two left lanes. There's a 40-minute delay from Dallas Drive. I'm Junior Caruso with your DFW traffic.
6: Clear skies tonight, a low of 77. Tomorrow, sunny skies, a high of 97. Going to feel like 102. Thursday, sunny, a high of 96. Fair day on Friday, sunny, a high of 95. And on Saturday, sunny, a high of 97. 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
0: Hugh Hewitt Show. I'm guest host Kirk Schlichter, and of course, my next guest's favorite band is The Replacement. He's Byron York from the Washington Examiner, where he's chief political correspondent. You can follow him at Byron York. Byron, are you a Joey or Johnny guy?
9: You know, I was just thinking, what is they're going to play for me today? Will they play The Replacements? sorry, I don't know.
0: Well, this time we got the Ramones. I think you're a Johnny guy. He was actually a conservative, which was amazing, considering how loud and fast he was. And speaking of loud and fast, did you catch the president at the UN General Assembly?
9: I did. It's quite a speech, I thought. It was, it was not one of these weave speeches. He actually stuck to the text. Very strong defense of the war. Not really taking into account much some of the terrible snags we've run into in the war. Strong account of Venezuela. Strong words about immigration for the rest of the world, defending U.S. policies. There's just a lot of interesting stuff in that speech.
0: Well, look, I watched Donald Trump, and I don't think I've ever seen an American president be such an advocate of independent Westphalian nation states. I mean, he was basically saying, you foreigners, keep out of our business. Oh, and we're going to take care of business in our own hemisphere. Have you ever seen an American president so swimming against the tide of globalism the way he is?
9: Actually, it was very extraordinary about his defense of sort of his updated Monroe Doctrine and the United States and his defense of the United States on immigration. So I will read you a little bit if you, because I thought it was really strong here. He said, it is deeply ironic that the UN has an entire institution, the UNESCO group, devoted to protecting cultural heritage. Yet, with their ceaseless promotion of mass migration, these globalists are actively destroying the greatest cultures and most extraordinary heritage in all of history. There is no human right to illegal immigration, but there is a right to remain a sovereign nation, and we want to remain a sovereign nation. So should you. That was pretty straight.
0: Man, the wail you hear from the East is all those folks at the EU crying out in terror, like Alderaan being destroyed by the Death Star. Wow. And Byron, there are people mad at conservative people, mad at Donald Trump right now. I don't get it.
9: Well, look, I certainly understand being very unhappy with some of the ways that Trump has conducted the war. I didn't think it was a good idea to start it. So I can understand that sort of opposition. But as far as this speech was concerned, Trump was defending his policies, and he was defending the United States' place in the world, and it was pretty darn strong, I thought.
0: Do you think it's fair to say that the Democrat position is We need to be, as the United States, subservient to the international elite consensus on immigration,
9: That's always been the basic division, I think, between Republicans and Democrats and the UN. And the Democrats have always wanted the United States to, you know, be more under the influence of international institutions. Even when, like, George W. Bush went through the whole UN, the whole process to start the war in Iraq, which I think was a mistake, but he certainly dotted all his I's and crossed all his T's in terms of getting the resolutions and everything like that. So Democrats have always just been pro-international institutions, and Republicans have been just pro-independent America.
0: Well, Byron York, let's talk a little about the midterms. It seems to me, and I may be wrong, you may have another view. About 2 weeks ago, before the convention, I think we kind of hit bottom as Republicans. I think it looked bad. The polling was bad. The vibe was bad. The convention started to kind of turn it around, and then the money showed up. And then you start seeing some effects. For instance, Ken Paxton is now allegedly 1 point behind Tallarico here in Texas. I don't buy that. I buy that he's ahead. But putting that aside, is this the time where the Republicans start waking up and start moving into a more competitive position, including as people wake up and say, you know, I may be mad at Trump, but this guy wants to castrate little boys to conform to the gender delusions of their Munchausen mommies. I'm not playing that.
9: Well, sure as heck better be the time. I think, how many weeks are we away now?
0: Six.
9: Six. Okay. It really needs to be the time. I got a good bit of attention a week or two ago when I wrote an article asking the question whether the midterm results are already, as the political professionals say, baked in the cake, because voters tend to make their decisions a lot earlier than we sometimes assume. And I talked to some Republicans, and one a strategist who's quite involved in a number of current races said, look, the public's negative view of Trump is absolutely baked. It ain't going to change before November. No way, no how. Also, the public's negative views about the war in Iran and about the economy are also not going to change. On the other hand, there are some really hot, flawed personalities amongst Democratic candidates, people like Abdul El-Sayed and James Tallarico, and the Republicans still have room to maneuver and opportunities to define those people for the voters, negatively, of course. So I think that the Republicans are in kind of a mad dash to do that. As you know, there'd been a lot of talk about, you know, gosh, President Trump is sitting on hundreds of millions of dollars and he's not spending it. Well, he's spending it now. And the question is whether it's really too late. It's one of these things where the election may be actually decided, but we just don't know how.
0: Well, one of the interesting side fans, here in Texas, I'm at the Houston Rancho, is talking to regular Republicans, that is, people who aren't lunatics who pay attention to politics all the time, like you and me. They know Tallarico exists. They think he's a little weird, but they don't have the specifics yet. Well, Ken Paxton's getting about $75 million to get them the specifics, and we have seen a little movement. Do you think the strategy towards spending late is an actual strategy or just happenstance? And if it is a strategy, do you think it might pay off? How do you think this is going to end? We got about 30 seconds.
9: I think it's happenstance. I don't think there were saying, you know, waiting all these weeks to say, you know, we're going to wait till we see the whites of their eyes before we start shooting. You know, I don't think they were doing that at all. I think that Trump was late to bring out some of the money, and this is the kind of thing you do at the end. The question is whether it's enough in time to actually make that difference in light of these hardened attitudes that I was talking about earlier. I just don't know, and I have to tell you, in terms of the House, I still think it looks very bad for Republicans.
0: Well, thank you, Byron York. It's always a pleasure to talk to you, my guest host here on the Hugh Hewitt Show. I'm Kurt Schlichter. We'll be right back with more.
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6: Good afternoon. Partly cloudy skies, 97 degrees. I'm Nikki Whaley. Texas lawmakers will be putting a focus on affordability when they get back to work next year. A big part of that will be addressing a need for affordable housing.
11: Some people think it's we have a housing shortage. I think it's more of a housing affordability. The average family, we're at the greatest the difficulty of someone being able to get a home today. The average family only has 1.1 children, and we just don't need that large of lot sizes, and many municipalities have not adjusted.
6: State Representative Gary Gates says the legislature's been making moves to address housing density, and that's led to more homes on small lots. He said some cities still have outdated rules for townhome community designs, which could be struck down next session. Those that oppose this say that government should just get out of housing altogether. One in six Texans don't know how they'll vote in November. That's according to a newly released poll done by the group Texas 2036. And among this group, the survey found that one in three will cast a ballot with a mix of candidates across parties. The pollsters say the findings find overall voters are showing greater willingness to split their ballot. Now you know what's going on. I'm Nikki Whaley on 660 AM The Answer.
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5: In Arlington, westbound 20, all lanes are closed between 287 and Bowman Springs due to a wreck. Traffic's backed up to Cooper. There is close to an hour delay. And in Corinth on southbound 35 at Post Oak, an accident blocks two left lanes. There's a 40-minute delay from Dallas Drive. I'm Junior Caruso with your DFW traffic.
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0: good show. Donald Trump was at the UN today, talking to everybody there, getting in their faces, driving them up the wall. He had a lot to say about Iran. Cut number 12.
1: Result of Operation Epic Fury, all 159 ships of their Navy are now lying at the bottom of the sea. Likewise, their Air Force is gone. Their radar is gone. Their anti-aircraft equipment is gone. Their missiles and drone manufacturing capacity is almost gone. Their economy is gone. The only thing that isn't gone is inflation, which is destroying their country and is now well over 300%. Yet even after we agreed to a ceasefire for nuclear discussions, Iran promptly violated it with brazen acts of terrorism against civilian ships from other countries. I want to thank the UN Security Council for voting overwhelmingly to pass a resolution condemning Iran's despicable terrorist attacks on commercial shipping. Thank you very much. That resolution, I'm pleased to say, received more co-sponsors from UN member nations than any Security Council resolution in history. That's something. Now we must be equally united in maintaining pressure. The United States Navy has recently escorted more than 1 billion barrels of oil out of the Strait of Hormuz, and more oil is flowing than at any point since the start of the war. We're taking 22, 25, 30, 32, and 37 ships out, respectively, every single day, every single night.
0: Marco Rubio had something to say about the oil problem that's causing these high gas prices that is supposed to be destroying the Republicans' chances. Cut 18.
2: A dilemma, and it's a dilemma because there are three things. I mean, the majority of the increase you've seen in oil prices over the last couple of weeks that's stabilized now has to do with the Black Sea, Ukraine, right, and Russia, and Yemen, and with the Houthis. So these are the two things that have really added to the majority of the increase we saw about a week ago.
0: Now, Donald Trump has a decision to make. Cut number 11. He's back at the UN.
1: But I have a big decision to make. Will a deal be made with Iran that lets them rebuild and create a far greater country than it ever was before? Maybe one of the greatest in the Middle East or even the world? Or do I annihilate the Islamic Republic and do it quickly, never giving them a chance to kill and destroy people and countries again? Do I drive them into hell with no chance of survival and no hope of future greatness or generations? But I believe we'll make a deal right after the election, because it doesn't make sense for them not to. They're waiting to see how I do in the midterm election. What they don't realize is that I'm not running. I did that already and won in a landslide. We won in a giant landslide, and I'll be here for 2.5 years. The Republican Party is running, and I'll be helping them, but I am not running. I gave absolutely no credence and will not give credence to the election when it comes to Iran. It doesn't even enter my mind. The only thing that does is that Iran will never have a nuclear weapon.
0: We don't deserve Donald Trump. That was incredible. That was what we call courage. Did you hear Donald Trump? It may hurt me in the short term, politically in the short term. I don't care. It doesn't matter, because Iran can't have a nuclear weapon. The mullahs, with the blood of thousands of Americans on their gnarled pagan paws, are not going to prevail. Donald Trump stepped up to do something no one else would do. There are plenty of Republicans who don't like it. You throw away the election. Donald Trump didn't care. Oh, he preferred to win. He wants to win. He wants to help the Republicans. He's putting in $100 million, more than $100 million, to help them do that out of his MAGA fund. But wow, what courage. Are we ever going to see the likes of this guy again? And I'm not just talking about how funny he is, but how hard he is, how firm he is, how unyielding he is. He won't back down. He won't surrender. He's not weak. Good Lord. We should be so grateful that we have President Donald Trump. We're not going to... He won't be appreciated in his lifetime. They'll trash him and slander him. But you can't hide the truth. Donald Trump's a legend. I'm Kurt Schlichter. This is the Hugh Hewitt Show. Stick around. I got more to come.
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10: In Corinth on southbound 35, an accident at Post Oak blocks two left lanes. There's a 40-minute delay from Fort Worth Drive. And then in Dallas on the westbound side of the Bush Turnpike near the tollway, an accident closes down two right lanes. There's a 15-minute delay from Hillcrest. I'm Junior Caruso with your DFW traffic.
11: Clear skies tonight, a low of 77. Tomorrow, sunny, a high of 97, but it's still going to feel like 102. Thursday, sunny skies, a high of 96. Friday, the first day of the fair, sunny skies, a high of 95. Saturday, sunny, a high of 97. 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

0: you would show. That, of course, is Roger Daltrey and The Who singing The Kids Are All Right. One of my favorite Who songs. I know everybody likes Bob O'Reilly, Teenage Wasteland. I get it. But that song is a gem. I love it. And it is so apt for our next guest, who's the director of outreach and personality at PragerU Kids, Jill Simonian. You can follow her at Jill Simonian at Twitter. And Jill, what does a director of outreach and personality do?
1: What do you, we find out new every day. Listen, Kurt, it's so nice to talk to you. I've been here for about 6 years. I helped create the PragerU Kids program, which is now up to, almost 1,000 free resources, videos, downloadable books, worksheets, lesson plans on PragerUKids.com, grades K, kindergarten through 12th grade. The tools so parents can educate their kids to appreciate the USA through our faults, to know our history, to learn about biblical heroes, to learn civics, financial literacy, American values, and love of country and more.
0: You mean the stuff they should teach in schools but don't because they're teaching weird gender commie gobbledygook. Do I kind of have it right?
1: 100%. I think you have it right. Yeah, 100%. 100% that.
0: Now, Jill, over the weekend, I think we had a major event in the whole kid campaign to educate our kids, to take back their schooling from the failed establishment. Perhaps you saw Nicole Hannah-Jones's article about her daughter and how she, because of her politics, sent her daughter to a terrible blue, deep blue city school district, and her daughter literally knew nothing. And she stole years from her. Did you see that, and what do you think of it?
1: I did see it, actually, and it's something that I often talk about on the weekly live stream that I have here at PragerU.com. It's called Parent Alert. And we talk about the state of education. We talk about parental rights. We talk about what is actually happening in our public schools. And the story that we saw break with the author of the 1619 Project saying, hey, public schools really didn't give my daughter the education that we, you know, kind of intended, is just another unfortunate illustration of how badly and sadly our public schools have been hijacked by politics, how they have abandoned teaching tried and true knowledge that has built Western civilization, that we have veered away of, you know, everything from reading the classic works of Shakespeare and Homer that taught virtue and also gave, you know, a very pointed academic challenge to develop young people's minds. And to the point where now they're teaching that math is racist and every single subject from science to literature to math is taught through this lens of us versus them, victim oppressor ideology. It's really tragic, but the story made me very hopeful that now not only are parents and teachers alike waking up to the hypocrisy that's taken over our schools, it's encouraged me that perhaps the pendulum will be swinging back to a place of reasonability where we might not all agree on everything, but we can at least agree on the big stuff.
0: I don't know about that, Jill Simonian. I look at Nicole Hannah-Jones, and she didn't, you know, she was headed towards the end zone, and then she fumbled at the last 10 yards because she didn't tie it in and say, we've got to do something about the unions. We've got to do something about the woke curriculum. We've got to do something for these kids. Look, I live in the South Bay of Los Angeles. You're in LA, you're in Angelino too. And do you think the liberal wine moms of my neighborhood would allow for a second their children to go to a school that wasn't sending people off to Harvard and Stanford and all that? Not for a second. But you go 5 miles to the east over the 405, and those kids are permanently harmed by what the Democrats are doing. We can't fix it. How do we get them to fix themselves?
1: Well, here's the thing. Everything you said is absolutely true. Of course, I agree. We are here at PragerU in the belly of the beast, in the Southern California area. We live everything in real time. As a mom of two teenagers now, I'm experiencing things everything in real time. And, you know, not to get too personal, but I have been on both sides of educational choices for my kids, and I have seen in real time what works, what doesn't, what's beneficial, what's harmful. That aside, what I will say that I am encouraged by, and this is, you know, particularly with my circle of friends that I have in real life, and also various, I will say, you know, to put it in your words, white liberal wine women.
0: Yes.
1: I'll say is
0: those
1: I think
0: would be my
1: just,
0: words.
1: In my yes. In my Instagram feed, who I, you know, at one time followed in my Instagram feed, many of these characters, I will say, have come to a point of reasonability where they are now unexpectedly sharing online how shocked they are about the most extreme gender ideologies in school, how harmful they are. Many of them will not backpedal, and they're sticking to their guns at the demise of their own children and families. However, but on the flip side, I have seen many admit, oh, wow, we were duped. I was duped. This is harmful. This happened to my child in the public school when I was championing these woke ideologies. I've seen it in real time. And I really do think, even though social media, you know, tells us one side of the story, I really do think that there are more moderately reasonable people out there than we like to maybe think about in our, you know, think about in our own little circles.
0: Well, you know, Jill, I think the test is, okay, you've heard all that. Now, will you vote for a Republican? And I'm afraid the answer is going to be no. I'm afraid they would sacrifice their children on an altar of wokeness. How can parents who need resources get them from PragerU Kids? We got about 30 seconds.
1: Well, that's the thing that I've personally been working on, because I get very heated and up in arms about what I can't control and the and the garbage laws that have come down in California to hijack our schools. But I've started to understand what I can control. I can control what I supplement my children's education with. I can control teaching them about America, and that is the driving force of what we do at PragerU Kids. Like I said, we have all the tools. They're free. I share the civics lessons with my kids. I share the financial literacy lessons with my kids. We share the videos about loving America through our faults, and that's how we can combat this wokeness. It's wokeness. It's the only way to do it.
0: Well, thank you, Jill Simonian of PragerU Kids. I'm Kurt Schlichter. We'll be right back with more Hugh Hewitt.
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Donahue Hewitt Show, and of course, that's one of my favorite bands ever, the Ramones, with Rock and Roll High School. After having that great talk with Jill Simonian and PragerU Kids, nothing better than Joey, Johnny, Dee Dee, and Marky just rocking away with PJ Souls. You remember PJ Souls? She was also in, the Army show, Stripes, with Bill Murray, and Halloween. She's just a early 80s hottie, and it was a great time. But, you know, that was a time, an incredible time to be alive. And many of you guys in the audience here remember that vividly. We can get back to that. We can return to a time of greatness. Oh, it won't be exactly the same. We're not going to have Crockett and Tubbs every Friday night at 10 on Miami Vice. We're going to have something new. But what we're going to have is a golden age based on conservative traditional values. Conservative traditional values don't have to be stodgy. They don't have to be lame. We don't have to be John Lithgow in Footloose. We can have economic prosperity. We can have American superiority over our enemies. We can have another golden age. That's what Trump wants. That's what Trump said he's going to deliver. And you know what? He's got two more years to do it. Look, the midterms are going to be tough. History is against us. Donald Trump has made the incredibly courageous decision to defeat our generational enemy, Iran, and its mullahs. A country that would have destroyed us, given the chance, certainly would have destroyed Israel. We've got a gift. But it's going to be tough. Look, we have a big chance of losing the House. We have, I think, a small chance of losing the Senate. But Donald Trump's not going to be deterred. We're going to have that golden age. The principles of conservative governance, which are lower taxes, regulatory cuts, a government that supports business rather than weighs it down. These things are going to do what Reagan did. You remember the time of the 80s is a time of greatness, not just because Ronald Reagan was in the office, not just because we were staring the Soviet bear down, but because of economic prosperity. That's coming. I think 2028 is going to be an election season nobody's anticipating now. I think we're going to run on a record of success. And I think the Democrats are going to run on failure. They're going to promise more of it. Open borders, mutilization of kids, to quote Donald Trump today. And, of course, socialist economics. Yikes! Join me tomorrow. I'll be back here guest hosting. I'm going to have a bunch of senators here to talk to you, so you can get straight from the horse's mouth. I'm so excited. Thank you to Harley and Adam and Dwayne and the whole gang at the Hugh Hewitt Show. I'm guest host Kurt Schlichter. I'll see you tomorrow. Adios.

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2: With SRN News, I'm Ken Lorman in Washington. The commander-in-chief has strong words for Iran. Willie Nelson reports.
3: President Trump addressed the UN General Assembly in New York.
4: We're solving decades of intractable challenges, and we are settling years of unfinished business, and we're doing it well. There is no better example of a danger that was allowed to gather strength at the world's peril than the number one sponsor of terror, the Islamic Republic of Iran.
3: The remarks came as the administration ramps up economic pressure on Tehran, including a plan to cut off Iranian airlines worldwide. Willie Nelson, the White House.
2: President Trump says U.S. and Iranian officials met today shortly after his address to the U.N., that address in which he said he may annihilate the Islamic Republic if a deal isn't reached soon to end the nearly seven-month war. On Wall Street, mixed day. This is SRN News.
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0: to call it, organization. So, of course, it is one poll, so you got to take it for what it is. But the results of this poll are shocking. And, of course, they asked some very strange questions, questions that maybe should have been inappropriate to even be asking the American people. But a lot of them seem to point to the fact that, yes, they would love President Trump to be removed from office sometime between now and the end of his term, early. And how, really, at any means necessary, if you look at this polling. And that ranges from 23% saying this, you know, certain things, all the way up to 75% of people polling saying that they would be fine if essentially the military got involved and said, no more of this.
1: That's right. So when you look at this, this is a poll that was commissioned by Liberal Currents, which is a liberal magazine, online magazine. But they commissioned it through the Center for Strategic Politics, which is a polling firm. And one of the questions, and there's a lot to dig into here. This is basically them asking the base what they think about many things, whether 2028 leader, et cetera. But here is one of the main things here. It's about President Trump leaving office. And in the poll, there was a range of things, whether it be very supportive all the way down to very negative feelings. And it was about whether there's various ways that if you woke up tomorrow morning and saw the following news headlines, how would you feel?
0: That, to clarify, and that here was are the scenarios. That was the polling question. The question was, if you woke up tomorrow morning and saw the following news headlines, how would you feel? So I just want to clarify that that's what they were asking people. And we can go through it because all of them are pretty disturbing.
1: Well, right here. So we talk about if you, the main one that we were talking about, to safeguard the Constitution, a group of U.S. military leaders have removed President Donald Trump from power and assumed control of the United States. So if they woke up tomorrow, these Democrat voters that were polled, and they saw that headline that there was a military coup, there is no longer an elected government, it is an undemocratic military coup, as you see in third world countries, 59% total between very positive and somewhat positive. So 59% had a positive feeling about that potential headline.
0: And 43% of that was very positive.
1: You go down, there's the 25th Amendment question. 84% have a positive feeling about that. Whether he's impeached and convicted, 86% have a positive feeling about that. If the president died in his sleep overnight, 56% of these voters in this poll said they would feel positive about that headline. And then finally, the only one that didn't have a majority of the individuals feeling positive was if Donald Trump were assassinated while speaking at a rally, if they woke up to that headline. 31%, almost a third of Democrat voters in this poll would feel positive about that headline.
0: And neutral was another 25%. So just didn't really have a feeling one way or the other. Look, okay, you have to take this for what it is, but remember that this does reflect a certain group of voters that would feel fine. Like you said, with a military revolution happening in the streets, would feel fine. And I'm fine, positively, if this was to all happen. We're going to break it all down and more coming up at 1-800-684-3110. What do you think about this? What are they thinking? Of course, even the fact that they were willing to answer these questions to a poll, I mean, I would just be hanging up very quickly if this became the questions being asked. Again, phone lines are open for you at 1-800-684-3110. Again, 1-800-684-3110. 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You're going to find out why specifically coming up even in just a couple segments. We're going to be joined by one of our attorneys, Christy Campagnone, in just a moment. Again, you can do that at ACLJ.org.
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3: Hey, it's Mark Davis. You know, sometimes the answers we're looking for come from places we didn't even know to look. Listen to this story from Diane H. Change the way I think about what's possible.
4: I was told that I needed total knee replacement surgery on both knees. 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I am so grateful that I was able to avoid surgery and all the risks involved.
3: You know, it's exciting to know that some of the breakthroughs that we once thought were years away are happening right now, helping people feel younger and stronger for longer. 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
3: Everybody, we are balancing a lot of topics right now. As look, also right now happening, President Trump just spoke at the UN General Assembly.
4: Right.
3: That's all happening. Yesterday, he was meeting with Mayor Mamdani. We saw that. Seemed like a very positive meeting with the mayor. I think President Trump, it's always interesting when you see him meet with people like that, because you think it's going to be this antagonistic thing. And they always, especially with New Yorkers, he always seems to find some common ground. And it becomes almost overly cordial and overly friendly, to the point where I think a lot of people get thrown off.
4: That's right. And once again, even him praising Gracie Mansion and, yeah, and the condition like, it was in. It's looking beautiful inside. It is those moments where it's like, yeah, politicians are sometimes people.
3: Sometimes.
4: Not always. Well, and then you start to read this. And this is what the problem is. This poll that was commissioned by Liberal Currents, by the Center for Strategic Politics. We talked about that shocking number that there was 59% total would feel okay with a military coup. They would have a either very positive or somewhat positive feeling about waking up to a headline that military had taken over the country.
3: Let's just say even the majority, or just any way that you'd say the president has been removed from office, whether that is by natural causes, whether that is all the way from, I mean, there's assassination attempts on here, where you had still a pretty strong argument to be said. 25% said they'd feel neither positive nor negative, and 23% said they would feel positive. So you half would either feel positive or nothing. And then you have it all the way up to, again, what if there's a military coup? What if he was impeached and removed from office? Of course, you're going to have some people. That one's not as shocking, the impeachment one, because you're like, okay, you've gone through the whole process. You've tried him, and this is what happens. That's sort of the system we've built here in the United States of America. And if you are a Democrat voter, yeah, you're going to feel more likely. Now, good luck with President Vance. I'm sure you're going to love that. I mean, that's always, to me, what I look at and go, man, I think if you've got President Trump on one hand, you have the guy who will at least go, you know, meet with the mayor of New York City. I don't know what President Vance looks like.
4: Now, what I think we also need to take from this is not just the shocking top line that we led with, that that's one specific angle of a very lengthy poll that was commissioned. It was really to get a pulse on the base of the party. So these were Democrat voters that were polled. And when you start to dig through it, when we talk about where the base is at, it seems that the base of the party is more aligned with the DSA candidate agenda than with the historic mainstream Democrat Party. And a lot of these things are antithetical to our constitutional framework, namely a military coup. I mean, this was the party that has talked endlessly about insurrections, and yet the base wants to say, but we would wake up and feel very good about the military taking over the United States of America.
3: I think some of these, though, we got to look to like the 2028 one, I think is pretty fascinating as well, even just like the baseline, who you would think is the front runner for the 2028 presidential primary. Kamala Harris leads right now with 25% as their first choice support. 33% have her as either first or second choice, and 70% of Democrats view her favorably. So again, you're talking about a number that maybe we're not talking enough about Kamala Harris heading into the next election, because that is a shocking number for me, for someone that won so clearly lost or lost so clearly to President Trump, and also did not seem to have it in her in terms of getting that buzz building. But the numbers here really show that, and they didn't really show any other candidate that has enough support to really take that on. And you had Gavin Newsom last week saying, well, she runs, I'm not going to run.
4: Right.
3: Maybe he's seen these numbers, and maybe those numbers don't lie.
4: Well, and Gavin Newsom is the one in the poll that's behind her with the first choice is almost half It's 10 points behind her for first choice at 15%. So Kamala Harris, based off this polling, once again, this is a single poll.
3: Very early.
4: But it is of the base. That is what they targeted with this.
3: This one because it's just saying Democrats.
4: Right. Yeah. It's not being skewed by potentially even just being like affiliated or likely. It is. These are Democrat voters. But so you take that. You take Kamala Harris. I think this should be a wake-up call for someone like Kamala Harris,
3: 100%.
4: As well as any other person in leadership in the Democrat Party. So any person in leadership that believes in the constitutional framework of the United States, because what else did they find? The majority support ending the filibuster. 69% support the next Democrat president of expanding the Supreme Court. They support nationalization and public ownership of artificial intelligence, the electric grid, the pharmaceutical and healthcare industries. They believe it, 34% net approval of Senate abolition. They have all of these things. The prosecution of people in the Trump administration, including Secretary of War Pete Hegseth. It goes on, and it reads like something that you'd read on Blue Sky or some social media outlet that is an echo chamber. But in reality, this seems to be where the base is at. And I think it's going to take strong leaders to course correct in that party to say, no, this is not what America's about. The fact that you have so many in that party that sit there and are fine with voicing to a poll that the various litany of different ways they would be fine waking up and feel good about the sitting president of the United States no longer being in office because of an abnormal event or alive, as you mentioned, shows how far we've gone from a civil society. And that needs to fix on both sides of the
3: aisle. Yeah, and I think we got to break down some of these other ones because there's so many in here because they went through, look, comprehensively. I don't know how many people were polled. Maybe we can find that out. But I mean, they went through a good number of the top issues, including AI ownership. They went into court packing with the Supreme Court of the United States, the filibuster, all those kind of things. And guess what? The polls really do showcase exactly what you would think they would, which is a lot of in favor of. When you had something like the filibuster, you had a mass majority of Democrat voters support the ending of the filibuster. You had 69% support the next Democrat president expanding the Supreme Court. So court packing. This has been a big topic of conversation that we've had here because it has only really been threatened by one side of this. I feel like it has been threatening the idea of adding more justices to the United States Supreme Court in a way that was intentionally unfair. Right. In a way that you're saying, look, the idea of the Supreme Court is lifetime appointments. You actually can have some sort of randomization of who's in charge versus what laws are getting passed. Yes, President Trump got to pick an inordinate amount of Supreme Court justices.
4: Right.
3: That is true. That doesn't usually happen. Usually a president, even with two terms, maybe gets two, maybe three in their lifetime. And sometimes those are phasing out rather quickly. Now, look, a lot of these justices are on the older side. You will see a large group of, or I guess not that many of them, two or three of them probably go in the next 5 to 10 years.
4: Right. Well, I mean, there was a lot of chatter that even some may be leaving it this term.
3: This term.
4: So, yeah, 5 years is probably...
3: 5 years, you should have some turnover.
4: Two or three that could turn over.
3: So next president likely could have quite a few picks.
4: Right.
3: Supreme Court. But they're saying if it's a Democrat, let's go in there and let's get another handful. Let's move it to 24. I don't know. Let's move it to whatever you can do to make it happen. So that's one of them. And there's a lot more. Senate abolition came in. That became a little less popular.
4: I mean, still plus 34% net approval. That's net approval. That means over the median, it wasn't 50-50. It's 34% more want to abolish it than not abolish it. When you talk about methodology here, it's a sample size of 683 with a 3.75% margin of error, meaning it could be plus or minus that percentage. So when you look at something where they're saying 59%, it actually could only be 56% that support the military coup. When they do methodologies like this, they look for Democratic voters. The Center for Strategic Politics, that's their business, is polling. So they run panels, they find panels, they find different demographics that fit, that they think make up the framework of the party at large. Is it perfect? No. Is it one poll? Yes, only one poll. But it is concerning even the percentages of people willing to go on the record on some of these things in a poll is shocking. And I think, once again, we look at everything that we talk about on this broadcast, and you talk about the candidates that are winning in very radical places like New York that have a history of going far left. If you don't have a check on that within your own house, within your own party, Democrats, then the entirety of the system starts to break down and you stop seeing people as human across the aisle. And I say that for the right as well. We see the rise of anti-Semitism in conservatism, the dehumanization of certain people groups that is happening in the conservative, you know, internet world. And that can't stand. This isn't policy debates over tax rates or safety net programs. These are literal debates that dehumanize people and is so antithetical to what the foundation of this country looked like. There's got to be some people looking at this and saying, this is a wake-up call. I need to speak to the voters in my party and say, we can't live like this.
3: Listen, we're pivoting here in the next segment. I want you to call in about this, though. What do you think? We got phone lines open. Six lines open right now. None of y'all are calling. So guess what? Call in. Be kind to the phone screener. If I make it on the air. We do only have a few segments for phone calls today because we're going to be joined by, in the next segment, ACLJ attorney Christy Compagnone, followed by, later on, Rick Grinnell. So give us a call right now at 1-800-684-3110. I'm going to give you a lot of reasons to support the work of the ACLJ with your financial donations coming up in the next segment because we're busier than ever. Today is no exception. You're going to hear about that when we get back, all the work the ACLJ is doing. And, of course, you can become an ACLJ champion, someone that gives every month, recurring basis. Do it right now. And we get back, we'll give you even more reason to do so. Stay tuned.
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3: Seculo. We are going to pivot a little bit, but we will be taking calls on that poll. 1-800-684-3110. What do you think? But now we are joined by ACLJ senior attorney Christy Compagnone from Washington, D.C. Always interesting to hear about updates going on with the ACLJ and the individual cases that we are working on all the time. You may remember this back from April of 2025. Again, these things take time. This is someone who is out there, you know, with a small sign, Small yard signs reading, love your preborn neighbor as yourself, and we will adopt your baby in front of abortion clinics and places like this. Of course, you see them all the time. But was within minutes, was told essentially you're violating some sort of code. The ACLJ gets involved. And now, a year later, we're still fighting for this. Christy, I'll let you kind of take it from here to give people not only the history of this, but where we are right now. I know you wanted to hop on today to discuss this.
6: Yeah, so today we're in the Seventh Circuit and we were arguing in front of a panel of three judges. This is a case that goes back to last year at Hammond v. Carbondale, Illinois. And just like you were saying, he was simply trying to stake in small signs into the ground outside of the abortion clinic, which is his First Amendment right. And yet he was told he had to remove the signs, that he could only carry them. Turns out, as we continue to file a lawsuit and push for his rights with the city, they're holding down true that they can't place signs in the ground, even though we have case law that says otherwise. The First Amendment is the most important protected amendment for individuals when they are trying to speak. And a city can't just disregard that because of aesthetics or this desire to not have signs. There are reasonable limits to that. And I think that is what the core of our case is, well, you have an ordinance that isn't clear about what you can and can't do. Therefore, our client has no way to know whether he is doing the right thing or if he's violating the ordinance. And furthermore, if your entire argument is that no signs can ever be staked in public ground, well, that's unconstitutional. And so we brought both a vagueness claim saying, well, your ordinance doesn't make any sense as written. There are all sorts of exceptions in here. And when they all interplay, there's no way for our client to know what he can and can't do. But more importantly, you also cannot prohibit him from speaking at all in totality. And so we brought that in a preliminary injunction at the lower court. She did not grant that. So we appealed it to the Seventh Circuit. And that's where we were today, fighting and arguing for our client in front of a three-panel judge.
4: And as we, many of us in the office, were listening to Nathan as he was delivering that oral argument before the three-panel judge today on this preliminary injunction issue. And that's what I want to also ask about, because this isn't even the full case yet. This is the appeal, very early still. This is, as people know, if you watch this broadcast, if you follow the ACLJ, the court systems take time. And we are just appealing that preliminary injunction portion. We are asking the Seventh Circuit to reverse the lower court and allow our client's free speech to continue while the rest of this case plays out. Am I getting that right, Christy?
6: Exactly. So there is enough evidence here for the judge to be able to look at the case and say, you are violating our client's rights, and we're going to go ahead and put an injunction to stop you from violating his rights any further as the case at the district court continues on. Now, that first district court judge didn't agree with us, and so that's why we're able to appeal it to the Seventh Circuit. So today, there was a lot of discussion about what is this ordinance, what is it saying, and could a reasonable person actually read the ordinance and even understand what their rights are, or if they're going to violate it. And so, again, we held and we are arguing and before that panel of judges that this is unconstitutional as it's being applied, but also the ordinance on its face is unconstitutional because he doesn't understand what it's even saying.
3: Yeah, Christy, I also want you to explain to our audience, because look, when you see, well, the judge didn't side with us, you know, essentially a loss. What does that look like then? Because see, for a lot of other clients and not in the ACLJ world, if you were paying a private attorney or something like that, you go, okay, well, we lost here. Are we really going to push it to the next level? Is there even a next level to push? You have to have those discussions of finances and all that. And thankfully, due to our ACLJ supporters, that's not a question that comes up. But for you guys, what you get to do is decide what the next step is. And we see what your next step is. But again, I want to put that on a little bit of our listeners to go, okay, when they support the work of the ACLJ, understand that there are so many paths. Even when there may be a roadblock, there's a path to keep going.
6: Absolutely. And that's what's neat about our job, is we get to keep fighting for you because there isn't a limit. There isn't a financial burden on us to be able to take this into the upper courts to appeal them. And we often appeal cases all the way up to the Supreme Court. And that's where we really are strong and we win, even at the Supreme Court. So you have several opportunities for your case to be heard. Losing at the district court really doesn't mean much. And in fact, we kind of like to be able to get into the appellate court because that's really where we do shine in our oral argument before a panel of judges. And so when you are donating to us and helping us to do that, what you're doing is giving all of our clients an opportunity to have their case heard, even if there's one person that maybe doesn't agree with them or isn't wanting to protect their rights. We have this opportunity to bring it before more people to say, help. We need you to look at this set of facts and protect our client. And there are several opportunities to do that because of what you guys are able to give to us at the ACLJ.
4: And also many times, once it gets out of the district court, that also the precedent and the protections start to reach a broader group in the court affirming the constitutional rights of a broader group of people when it's not just the one specific district, but as it climbs up the ladder. But also, I want to ask you, because one, we heard Nathan, he delivered that oral argument today and was did a fantastic job. We thank him for his hard work on all that. And I also want to know, what are kind of the next steps that we could be looking at here at the ACLJ as we see this case play out?
6: So on one hand, they might side with us, which is wonderful, which means we go back down to the district court with an injunction at play, which means our client can continue to go out sharing his message with people going into these abortion clinics who are scared and lost. He can reach out to them and will be protected from the police interfering with him posting his signs. On the other hand, if they reject it, then we still can be at that district court level, if we choose to be, where we actually bring the merits argument. We will start into discovery. We will start taking more testimony and really trying to dig into what the intent was behind the ordinance that's being applied here. But we also have the opportunity possibly to appeal it to the Supreme Court. And so we will take whatever decision comes from the Seventh Circuit and we'll analyze it and kind of go from there on what's best for our client.
3: Well, thank you, Cece. Or I'm sorry, not Cece. Thank you, Christy, for joining us. Christy Camagnani. So technically,
4: Cece.
3: It's a Cece. Right, there you go. I'm just used to it. So thank you so much for joining us, Christy. I really appreciate you coming on and updating us. See, I was right. Updating us and our team here at the ACLJ and all the supporters out there. We've only got about a minute till we go to break. 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You can find it also on YouTube, Rumble, Facebook. 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When you hear the work of the ACLJ, what our team is doing here, you hear it from whether it is appearing at the UN, whether that is our ECLJ, whether our ACLJ Jerusalem, or you hear about someone who's just trying to put a sign saying, I'll adopt your baby in front of an abortion clinic. It is none of it's lost on any of us that you can have an individual person that needs representation to go potentially all the way to Supreme Court, or you could have a leader of a country who needs our support. All of it is because you help out. All of it is because you donate. All of it is because you sign petitions, go to the website, read, share, all of those things, whether it's something that's free, like sharing and liking and doing all that, or whether you decide, I'm going to put up a monthly donation and become an ACLJ champion. All of it matters. We are going to shift a little bit back in the next segment. Talk a little bit more of that polling. We do have a few lines still open. Two lines are open. 1-800-684-3110. Call in now because Rick Grinnell's going to be joining us in the following segment. So he's going to take up that part. And then we're going to take as many calls as we can by the last segment. If you're on hold right now, stay on hold. I will get to you. Just give us a little bit of time. And again, phone lines are open for you at 1-800-684-3110. 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
7: With us or in news, I'm Ken Lorman in Washington. The commander-in-chief has strong words for Iran. Willie Nelson reports.
8: President Trump addressed a UN General Assembly in New York.
9: We are solving decades of intractable challenges, and we are settling years of unfinished business, and we're doing it well. There is no better example of a danger that was allowed to gather strength at the world's peril than the number one sponsor of terror, the Islamic Republic of Iran.
8: The remarks came as the administration ramps up economic pressure on Tehran, including a plan to cut off Iranian airlines worldwide. Willie Nelson, The White House.
7: President Trump says U.S. and Iranian officials met today shortly after his address to the U.N., that address in which he said he may annihilate the Islamic Republic if a deal isn't reached soon to end the nearly seven-month war. On Wall Street, mixed day. This is SRN News.
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10: Keeping you informed and engaged. 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
3: Welcome back to Seculo. Second half hour coming up. Phone lines are almost completely jammed. We got one line open at 1-800-684-3110. We just heard from Christy Campagnani here at the ACLJ, giving you ACLJ update. But what we are focused on today is this wild poll. Of course, this is at the time when the President of the United States is speaking to the head of China, Benjamin Netanyahu. All of these people are coming in town. It's the UN General Assembly. He's meeting with Mayor Mandami in New York City. A very pleasant, seemed very nice meeting, you know? Again, if you took all of the mayor of New York's, like, I don't know, all of his policies and positions, and you just saw him in these bits, you'd really like him. He's a very compelling guy. He's a very great speaker. So you have these moments with him where you're like, oh, he seems like, oh, it's like Obama, where you're like, he's very good at the PR side of this. And then he swerves you and hits you with everything he believes, and you go, ah, dang it. I can't, got him. I can't get behind it. But that being said, these polls just came out. This poll's from a Democrat-leading poll. I mean, it's from, what's it called, the Liberal...
4: So the Liberal Currents is who commissioned
3: Liberal
4: the poll.
3: Liberal Currents. I mean, they're not hiding who they are. It's a digital magazine, and they said, hey, we're going to poll current Democrats on where they are, who they're going to vote for in 2028. What are they looking at? But then one of the things was, if you woke up in the morning, and this was the headline, how would you feel? Good, bad, in between? Mass majorities came out with good things about President Trump that they would feel good about, I don't know, the president being impeached and convicted. Now, I understand for Democrat voters, that makes sense.
4: That's not a shocker.
3: That was not a shocker. Right. I feel like, honestly, if you polled Republicans and said the same thing about Joe Biden, you're probably going to end up with a similar number.
4: Right.
3: And then you have, though, using the 25th Amendment. Okay. 70% say. And then you have the president, you know, dies in his sleep. I mean, this again, I'm not saying this. This is what it says on here. 45% said they would feel positive, very positive about it. Another 10% said somewhat positive. 28% said, neither way. I just kind of would just take the news in. And then sort of the big ones, 43% said very positive, and you can lead that to well over 50% just positive or neutral, said to safeguard the Constitution, a group of U.S. military leaders have removed President Trump from power and assumed control of the United States. That's the shocking part, too. Assumed control. You're talking about a French Revolution happening that you would be totally fine with, again, because you think of President Trump in that way.
4: What I also can't get over in this poll, specifically that question, 13% of people said, you know what? I would have no feelings.
3: You're like,
4: if I woke up and read there was a military... I understand how wild politics have gotten, that, yes, that it is insane that 59% of the country, or not of the country, of these Democrat voters said they would feel great about a military coup.
3: You like
4: the fact that there is anyone that said, you know, I have no feeling one way or the other about a military coup.
3: You're like, is Dancing with the Stars still on tonight?
4: Right.
3: If it is... all good. Team Taylor, all the way.
4: My goodness.
3: All right. Phone lines are open for you. I want to hear from you. 1-800-684-3110. We get back. We are going to hear from Rick Grinnell. Maybe we can take a quick call. We got a minute and 42 seconds. Let's go to Kedrick, who's calling from Maryland on line one, watching it on the Salem News Channel. Go ahead.
11: Yes. How you doing today?
3: Good.
11: I'm perplexed about this poll.
3: I think we all are, buddy.
11: Go ahead. Because the reason being is, I think mostly it's the Democratic Party that do not promote the great things that President Trump is doing. And that's what makes me so mad. I'm in Maryland, and everybody hates President Trump. And I'm like, listen, what happened to the big, beautiful bill? Everyone, I own a tax and financial firm. Everybody's tax return was at least $1,500 to $3,000 more, especially law enforcement, firefighters. I mean, the overtime alone that the big, beautiful bill provided for so many people, and no tax on tips. Then all of the Social Security, no tax on Social Security. Social Security doesn't even matter. And it was so many great things that President Trump has done for the people. And it's like the Republican Party really don't explain it correctly.
3: Kedrick, I think there's two reasons for that. One, I think you're right. Sometimes we fail in positive PR. 100% agree with you. And I've seen everyone. Sometimes we do at ACLJ. Positive PR is tough. And the other thing is we all live in echo chambers. So you're never going to hear the positives if you're living on one side of the aisle completely. We'll be right back with Rick Grinnell.
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3: Sekulow, Rick Grinnell's joining us right now. And look, there's a lot going on in the political world. We obviously have the UN General Assembly happening right now. President Trump is going to be meeting with top-level officials, whether that is Xi Jinping, whether that is Benjamin Netanyahu, whether it was the mayor of New York City. We saw a lot of that happening just over the last few hours. We also saw President Trump speaking today. But also, there's been more movements in that historic and somewhat controversial early on. Talks about Greenland and Denmark and how that was all going to play out. But as expected, it played out probably according to plan, but well.
4: Rick, I think we got to see one of the greatest moments in television today as the President of the United States spoke at the UN General Assembly and talked about the ongoing conflict of Iran. And you saw the cameras pan to the representatives from Iran sitting there, very stone-faced as they watch the president speak. But, I mean, what other time do you get to see a juxtaposition of words and diplomats than at the UN General Assembly?
15: Well, you know, I spent 8 years of my life there. It's a fascinating place. 191 countries come together. They're all there. They're all, you know, intermingling. And these are countries that don't get along a lot of the time. Some of them are banned from going throughout the United States, that they have to only be within like a mile radius or a 3 mile radius or a 10 mile radius. We've got different rules for different countries. It used to be Venezuela was not allowed to go outside of their, you know, building to the UN, and now they're free. Iran is under big restrictions. There's always visa issues, but it's right here in our backyard, right? The world literally comes together in New York during this time once a year for a full week. And inside that room, inside the UN General Assembly room, it's so fascinating because each country gets six people to sit, three in the front and three behind your placard, and you get to select who sits there. A lot of countries do people who are taking notes because they write cables after the speeches. And of course, the room is packed for the United States, whether or not our president is speaking or not. But when it's Donald Trump, the room is an overflow. People want to go and see it. And I loved how the cameras of the UN always do the flashing. If the president is talking about Israel, it goes to the Israeli delegation. If the president is talking about Gaza, they're looking for the Palestinian Authority group that's off to the side. And what we saw is when the president was talking about Cuba, the Cuban delegation got up and left. And that drama always plays out. Now, look, we do that same thing. A lot of times we will send lower level people. When I was at the UN, we would literally figure out who would be there to send a lower level message rather than a top diplomat. We didn't want to have our ambassador level people sitting in those chairs. But this is how the world works. I think it's a good idea to have the UN, but it does become the lowest common denominator of what 191 countries believe. So it's a little bit of mush.
4: Well, this is an interesting UN General Assembly for me, because normally there's almost one big agenda item that we're watching when it comes to what the U.S. foreign policy, what our big ticket item is that's going to be either displayed throughout this or that the State Department's been working really hard on showcasing. This is a really interesting one because you think about, you mentioned Venezuela. I mean, that happened back in January. So this is the first General Assembly since there has been a leadership change and a temperature change between the United States and Venezuela.
3: We don't give that enough attention, right. I feel like, at all.
4: We talk about Iran and the conflict that started back in February, the end of February, that has been ongoing. You talk about the fact that there is also a state visit from Xi Jinping that is kind of surrounding all of this. Obviously, the ongoing, always conversation of Israel and having Bibi Netanyahu here. But then you also have this Denmark agreement that Greenland, Denmark, and the United States signed.
15: Yeah,
4: that has been an ongoing negotiation, but it's all coming to a head this week. This may be one of the most active UN General Assemblies that I've ever seen.
15: You're exactly right. And President Trump knows that. He was very proud of the fact that, unlike any other presidents before him, he engages on these issues. He's not afraid to say, this is a problem and I want to try to fix the problem. I mean, look, Washington, D.C. is used to people who just kick the can down the road. They're used to people who do not come up with a solution. They'd rather manage the problem and figure out how to get more votes or power or money out of the problem. And what Donald Trump is, somebody who comes in and he just touches the third rail of politics all of the time. And he knows how to say, this is a problem, let's go for it, let's try to fix it. We've never had a president so willing to fix problems. And I think you're exactly right. On the world stage, we're seeing all of these regional issues kind of pop up and the president trying to play whack-a-mole and solve as many of them as he can.
3: I think maybe you can address this probably better than anyone, and Will brought it up as well, which is, in general, when you have these UN General Assemblies, when you have these meetings, how much of it typically is just sort of show politics, where it's, sort of State of the Union style, come out there, make your statements, move on, go home. And it is, like I said, made for television or made for the people in the room, and not a lot gets done. Compared to what we're seeing even just this week, where clearly there's a lot getting done. But in general, someone who's been there and operated in this, is this a show or is this where work is actually happening?
15: It's both. It's both. And at the UN General Assembly in that big room, which if you've ever been in the room, it actually looks, I'm old enough to know what Super Friends are. And I know Logan, you know exactly.
3: Of course. Wonder Twins.
15: And that room is modeled, or I should say that the Super Friends is modeled after that room, because you walk in and it is the Hall of Super Friends. It's exactly the same feeling. And that's the showroom. That's where people come up and they make their big speeches and it's all for show. But what you don't see is in every single hotel in New York City, delegations are holding bilateral discussions. A ton of people are there to make economic deals. Private equity firms are doing dinners. They're meeting all the heads of state, and the energy ministers all show up, the ministers of foreign affairs, infrastructure ministers. And so you really do have a lot of work on the sidelines that gets done.
3: Yeah, okay. I mean, that's good to know. Obviously, there are a lot of people involved in all of this that's happening. Well, when it comes to actually the work, so sometimes you may just see a leader up there. But remember, there are an entourage for each one of these countries, and there's one of these members of the UN going, okay, we have to get stuff done. Like you said, it's one of the few times a year that they are all together, and certainly it's the time of the year where they are in New York City. And while the UN may live on its own in a bubble, they're experiencing what's happening in America, I guess, for better or worse right now.
4: Well, and I want to wrap up with this because I think it hasn't gotten enough play yet. I think going on, this will be a huge achievement of this administration. And this is that agreement that was just signed by the president with Denmark and Greenland that give the United States much more. And you see B-roll, if you're watching online, of the president signing that agreement with the representatives of those other nations. But in reality, if you're, say, someone on the left that is really frustrated with the aggression of Russia and Ukraine, this should be something that you should put your politics aside and be like, you know what? This is a great thing that has been done.
3: Good luck.
4: And it's not the, we bought Greenland. It's not the bluster that, you know, obviously was a negotiation tactic and works when you get to this point. But this is a thing that will really keep a check on the Russian and Chinese aggression as the frontier of the Arctic is at play. And now the United States just made the world that much safer against that aggression by this deal.
15: Well, listen, you nor our listeners are going to be surprised by this point. But, you know, I was watching CNN and MS Now this morning to see what they were going to say about the Greenland deal, because they spent a huge amount of time talking about how Donald Trump was ruining our relations and the negotiation style. They hated, they critiqued it. They were screaming about it. But they should be noticing that that style that they always complain about Donald Trump is actually a winning style. And you see there is now an agreement on Greenland, making sure that the Russians do not take the spoils of the nature, the minerals and all of the real products that are within Greenland's authority that are needed for phones and for intelligence and AI. And we now have an agreement with Western countries to be able to make sure that we control that area. That is a huge win for the United States, but you will not see that talked about on CNN or MS Now. They would rather critique the style, but that style is a winning style. Thank you to President Trump.
3: Absolutely. It's not something that's going to be rolled back next time there's a Democrat president.
4: Right. You know, I think that the next president, if it is a Democrat, is going to be very thankful that that type of agreement is in place and that they don't have to figure out how to negotiate.
3: You always got
4: to
3: keep that in mind. Thanks, Rick, for joining us. Look, a few lines are open still. 1-800-684-3110. 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We got more coming up. Last segment of the day where I like to hear from you. You've heard from ACLJ attorneys. You've heard from Will. You've heard from me. You've heard from Rick Riddell, experts. Now I want to hear from the most important voice, yours. 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
0: Hey, it's Mark Davis. If pain or physical limitations are keeping you from the things you love, listen to this story from Adam M. Really got me thinking.
16: I'm 33 years old, and I was in 4 different car accidents before the age of 30. 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It wasn't long before I realized I didn't hurt anymore. Today, I'm playing with my kids, taking walks with my wife, and fully engaged in life again. Regenerative therapy gave me my life back.
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3: Welcome back to Seculo. Phone lines are still open if you want to call in. 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Many of you have been on hold for close to half an hour, and I appreciate it. Let's just take them in the order as they came in. Let's go to Norma first, who's calling from Ohio on line 2. Norma, go ahead.
17: Hi. Hello, guys. You have your segue into your poll where you showed the bucket list of what a future administration wanted to do this and that with the courts and the filibuster and everything. Well, my question is about what legislation is presently being worked on to secure that no future administration can open those borders wide open again and let the surplus people of the world in here.
3: It's tough, Norma, because a lot of times this is all being run by whoever you're putting in charge of something like a direct Homeland Security or something like this, or the FBI, the CIA, the NSA, all these situations, the DNI, controlled by, obviously the President of the United States puts those people in power, and those people go and do as said. We know it gets lighter and the restrictions get looser when you do have a Democrat in office. And mainly it actually happened when you had a Biden administration in office. Let's not forget that Obama and many of the other Democrat presidents, Clinton, Obama, they actually pushed for a secure border. They were actually pushing for it. Now, did they get a lot of it done? No, because the tide started to turn, especially for Obama towards the end there. But remember, a lot of those original complaints, the kids in cages and all that, came from an Obama era. And then you had the Biden era, which is sort of when what you would say that AOC called woke 1.0, whatever it is, that's when sort of all of that was at a pinnacle.
4: Right. And once again, Norma, many of the things that put in place some of these wish list items, as you called it, are the Constitution. Abolishing the Senate, it would really take completely dismantling the constitutional republic that we have and starting over. It would be a revolution, not necessarily a violent revolution per se, but it would take a revolution of sorts to cause something like that to happen.
3: A lot of votes.
4: You scrap the entire system and start over. Now, when you start to see Marxist ideology creep in to the mainstream, that's Marxism is a revolutionary ideology. That is what they do. That's what they take and export around the world with Marxist ideology. So the root of all of this is the creep of the Marxist ideology that is becoming mainstream. And people may not even realize how mainstream it has become. But then you start to read this poll and you realize these individuals aren't sitting around thinking, I'm a communist, I'm a socialist, I'm a Marxist-Leninist. No, but they are hearing this.
3: When I run a tack ad on Will.
4: That's fair. You will at some point. It's coming. But when you start to look at all of these things and you realize, oh, this is where the ideological creep is risen within the party. And you can go back to things that we've talked about on this broadcast for years, whether it be the Confucius Institute that has so much embedded itself in American academia across the country, or the stations that housed Chinese spies across the country. This entire movement to upset the constitutional framework of the United States has been a long play from our ideological enemies, and now it's starting to rise within the other dominant party in American politics.
3: I want to swerve. We got Jamie calling in Mississippi, watching on Rumble, kind of a different topic in general here, but let's take it. Jamie, go ahead.
18: Hello. Thank you very much. Great interview with Mr. Grinnell, by the way.
3: Thank you.
18: I have just two quick points. One, I wholly support the president banning CNN and all these clowns. Those are not press. Those are propagandists. And that's to be kind. I don't want to cuss on the radio.
3: Thank you. I appreciate it.
18: And then the other thing is, President Trump very quickly can solve this issue with our gasoline issues. We don't have an output problem. We have a problem refining. We don't have enough refineries. If he goes into California, which they closed down about 7 or 8 refineries, if he goes in there, declares a national emergency, and just takes them over, there's nothing to build. The refineries are there. All they have to do is get them up and running and start refining, and all of a sudden we drop, our gas prices will drop to a reasonable amount.
4: Jamie, it's a novel approach. I mean, obviously we know FDR and Eisenhower and other presidents in the past have used war powers in nationalizing industry. Historically, that may have been a solution in the time. I don't think that that is the angle I would want our president to go, nationalizing industry and starting to take that over. One, it would be met immediately with lawsuits, and we know the climate that we see. But two, I think you are seeing that some of the spike in the prices isn't necessarily due to a supply issue per se. Supply concerns are easing, but it is more that uncertainty that if the supply will be drastically caused again. Now, that's not necessarily good in the short term, but I don't know that you fix the short term problem, which is a problem for every single person, of high gas prices, by creating maybe a problem down the road of a nationalized industry.
3: All right. Last call of the day. Let's go to Steve in Texas, going back to the polls. Steve, go ahead.
19: Hey, Shalom Elohim Adonai. Thank you so much for taking my call. I want to tie today's call to yesterday's call. I think that there is a systemic issue between the results of the poll and everything that we spoke about yesterday.
3: Sure.
19: All of the dissension, the deception, even the, obviously the rhetoric, those are massive tools put out by the enemy to drive us completely apart. Wake up, America. Pray hard against this. Yeah.
3: Look, Steve, I don't disagree with you. You know, the idea of packing the court, let's say, that's probably the one that's the least like violent on here in some ways. That's a pretty radical idea. That is not an idea that 15, 20 years ago, even 10 years ago, pre-Trump, was something that was really, I mean, it was floated in very marginal ways. It was not floated as a mainstream idea.
4: Right.
3: These are all now being floated as mainstream ideas. Revolution, what's called, you know, taken to, you know, all of those these topics. These were not mainstream Democrat ideas. I haven't even seen these were liberal ideas. These were not conservative ideas. These were fringe ideas. And now it's that way. And Steve, I don't discount what you're saying. I actually agree with it. That it's the rise of social media. It is the mainstream media doing what they're doing. Yes, does it tie back into who should be allowed or not allowed to cover? Yeah, I think we can have that discussion. But in general, I think you're right in terms of we've dehumanized all of this. We've taken away the idea of sitting across from each other and having discussion points. We have just become so siloed, whether that is what we get in our algorithm or what we've decided, which is good and bad. There's never a gray area in terms of politics at this point right now, and nothing can get done if that's the truth, unless you start saying, what if we finally overthrow the government? Then maybe that's what we need to do.
4: Well, and to your point as well, Logan, that rhetoric, that rhetoric is not only a problem on the left.
3: No.
4: It's on the right, too. The dehumanizing, demon rats. I mean, it may seem comical and whimsical and funny online, but it all is working towards dehumanizing other human beings created in the image of God that believe differently than you. And what's that going to do? Continue to push people apart.
3: I wish you had said that earlier in the show so you would get a lot more hate like I did yesterday.
4: No, but I save it. Very specific
3: time. Just the last 10 seconds. Support the work of the ACLJ. ACLJ.org. We'll talk to you tomorrow on Secular.
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7: With SRN News, I'm Ken Lorman in Washington. In a major speech to the UN General Assembly, President Trump says a deal with Iran is possible after the midterm elections, but stresses Tehran has a choice: negotiate with the United States or confront America's military might.
22: Will a deal be made with Iran that lets them rebuild and create a far greater country than it ever was before? Maybe one of the greatest in the Middle East or even the world? Or do I annihilate the Islamic Republic and do it quickly, never giving them a chance to kill and destroy people and countries again?
7: The U.S. will reopen two Cold War-era military bases in Greenland, the president announcing that today. On Wall Street, mixed day, but the Nasdaq climbs to fresh all-time high. 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
23: Well, the days of stressing out when buying a new or used car, getting service done, are over.
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5: For nearly 3,000 years, Homer's The Iliad has shaped the Western imagination. As one of the foundational works of Western literature, it explores permanent questions about honor, courage, leadership, friendship, justice, and what it means to live a noble life. In one of the epic's defining moments, Achilles returns to battle after the death of his beloved friend Patroclus, setting aside his wounded pride to confront the responsibilities that come with greatness. His decision reveals one of the central themes of the Iliad, that true greatness requires more than strength. It demands character, sacrifice, and the pursuit of what is right. That's why Hillsdale College has released its newest free online course, The Iliad. Taught by Professor Stephen Smith, the course reveals why Homer's masterpiece remains one of the greatest works of Western literature. 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Study the West. 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
23: My debt problem started probably about 2016. I needed my life to change financially. I called Trinity and I ended up joining based on high credit card bills and high interest rate. And my counselor at Trinity has been great, and Trinity has been